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1: 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She finally turned pro. Now, she just needs a stage worthy of her talent. Next Golf is that stage, a professional women's tour in Florida built to give these athletes the runway they've earned.
2: It a disappointing ruling. I'm Lisa Lucera, Fox News. Vice President J.D. Vance reacting to today's Supreme Court ruling upholding birthright citizenship.
3: One of the things that might invite is people to come here quite literally on a vacation, give birth, and then all of a sudden the child and their family have the full benefits of American citizenship. It's just a preposterous ruling, and the absurdity of that outcome suggests why the Supreme Court should have went the other way.
2: On Fox's The Ingram Angle, the justices in their decision relied on a long-settled understanding of the 14th Amendment adopted after the Civil War and more recent federal laws in ruling anyone born in the country is a citizen with limited exceptions. And the court rules states can ban transgender athletes from female sports teams.
4: Riding for the majority, Justice Kavanaugh noted that each time a slot on a team or a scholarship is awarded to someone, another student will miss out on that opportunity. And aligned with more than two dozen states and key organizations like the NCAA that have concluded, quote, girls should be allowed to compete for those life-changing opportunities without fear of physical injury from biological males or being forced to compete against biological males.
2: Fox's Shannon Bream at the Supreme Court. In another key case, the High Court has issued a decision to loosen campaign finance rules.
5: The majority opinion in the National Republican Senatorial Committee versus the Federal Election Commission found limits on how much money can be spent when a political party coordinates with its own candidate do violate free speech rights. The case was filed after the Republican Party and then Ohio Senator J.D. Vance argued campaign finance rules were limiting their ability to coordinate.
2: Fox's Jessica Rosenthal. Justice Kagan wrote in her dissent, without these limits on coordination, individual contribution limits to candidates' campaigns will functionally no longer exist. 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
2: At least 14 children are dead, 8 others hurt after the roof of a tutoring center that was under construction in Lahore, Pakistan, collapsed. Building collapses are common in Pakistan due to lax construction standards. Following a deadly mid-air collision last year, the FAA reportedly moving towards mandating technology that helps pilots locate nearby aircraft.
8: The Federal Aviation Administration mandate reportedly being considered would require nearly all aircraft in civilian airspace to broadcast information like their location, direction, and call sign using technology that would help pilots see nearby aircraft, according to the Wall Street Journal. It's a move that safety advocates have wanted since the mid-air collision of an American Airlines plane and an Army Black Hawk helicopter in January 2025 that left all 67 people on board both aircraft dead. The potential mandate of the aircraft tracking technology would involve two components instead of the singular one already required by many aircraft. It would also apply to military aircraft in U.S. civilian airspace. Tanya J. Powers, Fox News.
2: Another sign of strength in the job market.
9: The Labor Department's job openings and labor turnover survey suggests job growth is holding up. It found 7.6 million open positions on the last business day of May, matching the revised reading for April. It was more positions than economists were predicting. It's also a sign employment is remaining resilient despite higher gas prices. Hiring by the federal government improved, though the number of people quitting positions in the federal government increased. Layoffs and other job cuts decreased in arts, entertainment, and recreation. Ginny Cosola, Fox News.
2: The Conference Board says its consumer confidence index rose to 91.2 in June, but it's still below what it was this time a year ago. Consumer attitudes worsened after the Iran conflict caused oil and gas prices to spike, accelerating inflation. I'm Lisa Lacera. This is Fox News.
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0: The Glenn Beck Program. Glenn
1: Beck is on. Well, hello, America. Welcome to the Glenn Beck Program. We are glad that you're here a lot on our plate today. We are going to find out if the federal government in SCOTUS is going to allow birthright citizenship. And I got a lot to say on that. Also, men and women's sports. That's the other case that is being decided today. There is so much going on, including yesterday, striking down the big state. Quite honestly, that's how it appears to me. The president has the right to fire people that work in the administration. What a concept. We'll talk about that a little later on and show you how this is an undoing of Woodrow Wilson. Quite honestly, there is a lot going on. We have made great, great progress. There's a lot going on that is, oh, dare I say it, the fundamental transformation of America. Now, things could go horribly today. We don't know, but we'll see. But we'll bring that to you. Also, the part one of the story of the writing of the Declaration of Independence happens today, and so much more. We begin with Bibles in schools in Texas. Oh my gosh, lions and tigers and bears, oh my. Wait until you see how the left is freaking out and what this actually means. We'll give that to you here in 60 seconds. 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If you're really lucky, you'll make a friend in life who is so boring they can put you to sleep just by starting a story. You know the type. 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All righty then. Oh my gosh, there is so much to go over today. Let me start with what's happening in Texas because we got to get into the SCOTUS, and it is a wild ride for the rest of the show because the SCOTUS case is going to be announced in an hour. One of them is going to be announced in an hour, and then probably in 90 minutes from now, the second case will be announced. And these are big ones, big ones. But let me start here. If you turn on CNN or the BBC or the Guardian or PBS, NBC, any of them, honestly, you'd think Texas had just crowned Jesus king of Texas and ordered every public school child to genuflect before a Bible on their teacher's desk. The headlines scream. Texas State Board of Education votes to require millions of students to study Bible stories. Oh my, lions and tigers and bears. Bible stories become required reading for Texas schools, sparking a row about separation of church and state, which doesn't exist, but I digress. Texas makes Bible passages required reading for millions of public school students. Oh, wow. Maybe they'll spend less time on what part you're not supposed to put your part into the backside of somebody else's part. You know what I'm talking about? Maybe they'll spend less time on that. Anyway, critics call it unconstitutional. Inappropriate. I love that one. Inappropriate. You know, I think you've lost the license on the word inappropriate. I do. When it comes to school, you've got the dancing drag queens. I don't think you know what inappropriate means. Religious favoritism and part of a dark conservative plot to infuse, and I'm quoting, infuse Christian teachings into American classrooms. The hysteria. Oh my gosh. Now let me tell you the truth, because the truth is not that, okay? The Texas State Board of Education, Republican controlled, yes, 9-5 vote. That's one of the perks of living in Texas, I guess. Approved a required reading list for English and literature classes across K-12. And yes, they do include specific Bible passages and stories as literature, right alongside with Charles Dickens' Great Expectations and other classics. Example, there's a picture book version of David and Goliath for younger kids. sections from the book of Exodus for fifth graders, the Shepherd's Psalm for seventh graders, the parable of the prodigal son and the Beatitudes. Not the Beatitudes, where we're taught to love one another. Lock your children up. Now, this list doesn't take effect until the 2030-2031 school year. By the way, I just want to say, because I know some of the things that are going on with the school board in 2030. And Texas, you're going to be a very, very great place to educate your school in 2030. But more on that much later. Now, there is no mandate to put a physical Bible in every classroom. There's no statewide requirement for devotional prayer or forced religious exercises. Most districts have already declined those opt-ins anyway. What is mandatory are the Ten Commandments posters in classrooms, but that is a separate policy entirely. This one is just academic. It's literacy and historic study. Now, let me ask you, how do you understand anything without understanding the Bible? I mean, at least knowing it exists. The Supreme Court back in 1963, in the very case that banned devotional Bible reading and school-sponsored prayer, said that objective study of the Bible for its literary and historic qualities is perfectly constitutional when presented as part of a secular education program. So this doesn't violate the Supreme Court. It doesn't violate the Constitution at all. Justice Clark wrote plainly, quote, "It certainly may be said that the Bible is worthy of study for its literary and historic qualities." What historic and literary qualities? Oh, don't tempt me, because I got a list. Nothing we have said here indicates that such study of the Bible or religion, when presented objectively as a part of a secular program of education, may not be affected consistently with the First Amendment, end quote. Okay, so Texas is not becoming a theocracy. They are walking through a door the Supreme Court left wide open and that our founders walked through with conviction. Let me take you back to 1782. This is something that is currently on tour from my collection and the collection of American Journey Experience with the White House. They've put together a truck with Prager University, AJE. And currently on the road is my Aiken Bible. There are only, I think, seven of these left. And our library happens to have three of them because they are very important. Revolutionary War is still raging. Importing Bibles from Britain is the only way. We cannot print a Bible while we're under the crown. And it's nearly impossible to get them. So a Philadelphia printer named Robert Aiken, he's a devout man. He's been working on the first complete English Bible ever printed in America. He petitions the Continental Congress because he wants to produce it, quote, "for the use of schools." Congress appoints a committee, including the founding fathers. They have the congressional chaplains examine it for accuracy, everything else. Then on September 12th, 1782, the Congress of the United States passes this resolution, quoting, "Resolved that the United States in Congress assemble highly approve the pious and laudable undertaking of Mr. Aiken as subservient to the interest of religion, as well as an instance of the progress of arts in this country, and being satisfied from the above report of care and accuracy in the execution of the work, they recommend this edition of the Bible to inhabitants of the United States." That Bible is the Aiken Bible. It is the only Bible printed with a congressional endorsement in it on page one. And they did it because they needed it for religious study. And dare I say it again, schools. So one of the very first things that our representatives did, they violated the Constitution. They were the ones who wrote it. While they're fighting for their lives and their liberty, was to put the Bible in the hands of American families and schools. That's not Christian nationalism. That's the actual founding character of our republic, okay? For most of American history, the Bible was not controversial in schools. It was central. Go look up the McGuffey readers. Right now, homeschooling moms are like, he's going to talk about the McGuffey. Oh, talk sexy to me, man. The McGuffey readers, these are the textbooks that educated generations We're saturated with scripture and biblical morality. Okay. Children learn to read from the Bible. They learn character from the Bible. That was normal. What happened in the 1960s, that was the radical break, not Texas 2026. All right. So why does any of this matter? Because Texas is right. You cannot understand Western civilization without the Bible, period. Try to read Shakespeare without it. You won't understand it. He weaves in over 1,000 biblical allusions. Salt of the earth, apple of my eye, feet of clay, a thorn in the flesh, out of the mouths of babes, the powers that be. All of these come from the Bible. Macbeth is drenched in the language of the fall and guilty conscience. Merchant of Venice is a meditation on mercy versus strict justice. The Tempest is a story of forgiveness and redemption. Remove the Bible and half of Shakespeare goes dark. Try reading Milton's Paradise Lost. What the hell is that? Oh, just Genesis retold in an epic poem? That's what it is. Try to understand Dante's Divine Comedy. It's the architecture of hell. What's hell? Purgatory? Paradise? Oh, I don't know. I didn't me read Bible. You cannot understand Pilgrim's Progress, Moby Dick, The Scarlet Letter, Dostoevsky's novels of sin and redemption, any of this, any of it. You can't understand it. You can't understand the art that defines the West. Michelangelo, who's that guy in the middle? I don't know. Who's he reaching out to touch? I don't know. The creation to the Last Judgment, Leonardo's Last Supper. What does that mean? The cathedrals, the stained glass, the piazzas. You can't understand Handel's Messiah or Bach, Beethoven. None of it. You can't understand the laws that shaped us. The Ten Commandments are woven into the Western legal codes. The idea that every human being has inherent dignity because they're made in the image of God, that's not a secular invention. It's biblical. You don't understand the Declaration of Independence if you don't understand the Bible. You don't understand the abolition movement in Britain and America. It was driven by men and women who read their Bibles and could not reconcile slavery with love thy neighbor as yourself. Lincoln, the second inaugural address. What is that other than one giant biblical meditation on sin and judgment and mercy? Martin Luther King. Was he talking about? I don't know. Let justice roll down like the waters. That comes from Amos. His whole dream is rooted in scripture. Trying to understand Western civilization, the art, the literature, the music, its laws, its ethics, the very language. Without the Bible is trying to understand the Middle East without the Quran. It is the foundational text. Remove it and the culture becomes incoherent. The morals drift. The art loses meaning. The law loses anchor. And most importantly, and don't the progressives know it, the people lose their story. That's what's been happening for 60 years in American education. We have raised generations who are strangers in their own civilization. They don't know the book that built the house they live in. And we wonder why everything feels so untethered, why our culture is fracturing. Young people are anxious and adrift because they don't know where we came from. They don't know why any of us or how any of this was built. Texas is not forcing anyone to believe. They are doing what they must do, simply refusing to continue the lie that the Bible is irrelevant to who we are. You don't have to like it, but that's the truth. They are giving children back a piece of their inheritance so you can actually understand the world that they inherited. Media is in full panic because they know what happens when people rediscover the source and rediscover their story. All their work is gone. The same people who lecture us about diversity and inclusion lose their minds when the most influential book in the history of the world is treated with just basic cultural respect. But let me leave you this, the good news. Bible has outlasted every empire, every ideology, every attempt to bury it. It survived Hitler. It survived far worse than a few hysterical headlines. And the American people, especially parents, are waking up. You don't need to turn our churches into schools, and our schools into churches. And I don't want to do that. We just need to stop pretending our civilization sprang from nowhere. Wait a minute. I was a tadpole, then a monkey, and now me? Our civilization just appeared from nowhere? From pure secular reason alone? No, none of that is true. Give your children the tools to read their own story. Texas just took one careful, legal, long overdue step in the right direction, and the hysteria will fade, but the truth will remain. Back in a minute. Sponsor this half hour is Rapid Radios. Ever tried to set up a new printer? I tell you, it's like applying for a top secret security clearance. First you download the app, then you create a new account, then you verify your email. 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
3: Immigration is not a suicide pact. 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
1: I swear to you, this ring, it's one ring to rule them all. It's one of those Aura rings. My wife made me wear it. It's driving me out of my mind. My phone just said, "Are you swimming?" No, I'm not swimming. I'm doing a monologue. That's all. I just get a little worked up. I swear to you, can I find the Mountain of Doom? Because I'm going to throw it in. All right. Let's see. Supreme Court, anchor baby citizenship. That's up today. The SCOTUS trans people in sports, girl sports, that's happening today. Today is a really big day. A really, really big day. I saw something. Ricky, who was it that you sent me this tweet? Who was it?
4: Oh, our friend of the show, Inez. Inez Feltzer.
1: Yes.
4: Edmund?
1: So, yeah. Inez writes, three most important buckets of structural policy changes that is that a serious GOP would address are, and now this is from 2022, substantially curtail the power of unelected agencies, that's happening, substantially curtail the power of woke capital, would you say that's happening? Jason, chime in on this. Has that happened yet? I think we're about to.
5: Woke capital, I think it's going that direction. I think they are
1: making moves. Yeah, I haven't seen a lot done on it, but it is moving in that direction. Yeah. Serious strike against the left power centers in education. Little bit. Reopen U.S. energy, done. Restore order on the border, done. Restore the biological definition of sex in federal law. We haven't done that yet, have we? Or have we? I think I remember. Maybe states are just doing that. But she said
4: it was definitely an EO in 2025.
1: Right. Address these structural issues, and that's a good stint in power. We are doing more than that. You know, we get a little frustrated. We're like, we're not doing enough. We're doing a lot. There are some big things that are happening right now. If we could get another term. And I don't mean that Donald Trump needs to run for another term. I mean somebody who thinks like him, somebody who's going to continue these policies. If we can get one more term, two would be perfect. One more term, and we can really turn this ship in a way that they're not going to be able to do, except for going full-fledged communist and, you know, roll in the Soviet tanks from across the border. And believe me, the Soviet tanks will be there in Canada if they're not there already. But roll the tanks across the border, you know, and just disband the Supreme Court or pack it or whatever they have to do. If we have any, you know, chance at constitutional law surviving, we are making really great inroads. We'll see what happens today. Two very important Supreme Court cases are coming up. That'll be next hour. And what happened with the the Declaration of Independence? How was it actually written? The real story is so much better than the little tale you might have told yourself. That also, the left versus the Declaration of Independence, Wilson and the big state, and SCOTUS. We'll tell you what happened yesterday. First, let me tell you about Chapter. The hardest part of making a decision isn't usually the decision itself. It's usually figuring out which of the thousand voices both in your head and around you that you should actually listen to. Every commercial says, we're the very best. Every website, 5-star reviews. Everybody has an opinion. After a while, you're not really any closer to an answer. You're just more confused than when you started. And that's especially true when it comes to Medicare. There's so many plans, so many options, and so many little details that can affect your coverage that it's easy to feel overwhelmed. In fact, it's designed that way. That's why I'm glad there's Chapter. They don't just try to push you towards one particular insurance company. They start with you, your doctors, your prescriptions, your needs, your budget. And then they help you find the plan that actually fits your life. Because when you're making an important decision, the last thing you need is more noise. You need somebody who can help you make sense of all of it. So give them a call. The call is free. Just dial #250, say the keyword chapter. That's #250, keyword chapter. I love these people. I trust them because this company was started because their parents were ripped off by people who were scamming the system. Please get the real deal. They will help you. #250, keyword chapter.
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1: Breaking news. There's pain in Pueblo and Custer counties right now after the realization of the damage from the Aspen Acres fire. At least 150 structures and homes are lost in Pueblo and Custer counties. And Pueblo County Sheriff David Lucero sympathized with those affected.
2: As we begin that recovery process, I want every person affected by this fire to know that you will not face this journey alone.
1: Lucero says the air attack was able to be enforced today because winds subsided enough and it slowed the progress of the fire, which has now burned 28,000 acres and is 0% contained. The concern is wind and thunderstorms could spread flames again. Numerous races are on the Colorado ballot for this primary election day, including governor, senator, and congressional contests. Denver clerk and recorder Paul Lopez says don't sleep on them.
3: Primaries are important. They shape what happens in November, so I encourage people to turn that ballot in. If that's the least you can do for democracy, then get it done.
1: After 7 p.m., results are expected. That's the latest. I'm Rob Dawson.
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10: Check. The quality of U.S. automobiles improved last year. Here's Tammy Trujillo with details.
11: J.D. Power says industry-wide new vehicle quality posted its strongest year-over-year gain since 1997. That's based on a survey of some 80,000 car buyers or lessees of new 2026 models. And for the first time in 16 years, Ford came out on top of the initial quality rankings. Ford still leads the industry in recalls with 51 this year versus Stellantis 19. Industry-wide, the survey found it's glitches in infotainment systems that remain the top reported problem.
12: Major changes coming to student loans this week that will limit how much people can borrow and how they repay. The changes are part of the One Big Beautiful Bill Act signed into law by President Trump last year. Loans will be capped for parents at $20,000 a year and $65,000 per student. Grad students will be capped at $100,000. Borrowers will also have only two repayment options, the tiered standard plan and a new plan based on income called the Repayment Assistance Plan. Meantime, new polling shows there is bipartisan support for some tighter regulation on AI. Matt Mattinson reports.
13: An Artificial Intelligence Policy Institute poll shows that 68% of respondents said they would be in favor of the government making a formal review process for the most advanced AI models before they can be widely released. When looking along party lines, 64% of Republicans, 76% of Democrats, and 63% of independents back the formal review process. The findings come as efforts to restrict data center construction have gained steam at the state and local level.
12: And millions of older adults could soon qualify for some popular GLP-1 weight loss

0: drugs under a new Medicare pilot program. On July 1st, the Centers for Medicare and Medicaid Services will launch the Medicare GLP-1 Bridge Program for enrollees who qualify. Based on height, weight, and other criteria, they may be able to get the drugs for just a $50 copay. I'm Monica Nelson with your consumer and business news.
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0: Yeah. So that is the Fourth Amendment song. It's out today. If you're an insider for a Torch, if you're already a Torch member, you can get it. All the lesson plans for the Bill of Rights and the Constitution. That is out today. Tomorrow is our big special, and it is really, really, really good. You want to learn history in a fun way? This is it. I went to the streets of New York. We're going to do part of it live. I'm going to be, it's like Bill O'Reilly, do part of it live. Anyway, I'm going to do part of it live. We're going to be in Washington, D.C. tomorrow night, and we'll open up with some live stuff. They're going to take you then to the streets of New York. I'm going to teach you what, I mean, it couldn't be more important this week with SCOTUS deciding in just a few minutes about birthright citizenship. We'll show you why immigration has to be stopped right now until we get it right. You'll have the full understanding of what immigration is really for historically. Tomorrow night at 8, watch it with your whole family. It's a great way to celebrate Independence Week. And that's for Torch members. You can get it all commercial free tomorrow night, 8 p.m., live from Washington, D.C., where I will be. And I'm speaking, is it tomorrow? No, it's, yeah, it's tomorrow. I'm going to be speaking at the National Mall at 1 at the State Fair. And I'm going to be teaching the Declaration of Independence. Speaking of that, let me tell you what happened yesterday with the Supreme Court. Supreme Court yesterday made a few major rules expanding presidential authority over independent regulators while protecting, you know, a few constitutional limits, including requiring warrants for broad location data sweeps by law enforcement. Whoa, warrants. That's the Fourth Amendment. You know, the agencies and the global pressures constantly pushing for more control and nuanced compromises in our founding liberties. It's got to stop. It absolutely has to stop. This is the living battle for sovereignty and independence, and it's playing out right now. And refusing to let the pressure dilute the fundamental structures that protect American liberty is our job. It's the same spirit that always has defined this country when we're at our best. We've always had our vices. We've always had foreign and domestic problems. And it always urges us to soften the core, to add just a few more conditions, make independence a little more palatable to the world or to the factions inside the gates. But independence was never meant to be negotiated down into something comfortable. Never. Freedom is uncomfortable. Freedom was meant to be declared and defended without apology or amendment. Thomas Jefferson and John Adams both fulfilled their goal of living to see the 50th anniversary of the signing of Declaration of Independence. They both died on the same day, July 4th, 1826. John Adams was 90, Jefferson was 83. Both of them had failing health. Jefferson and Adams each declined tons of invitations to attend the July 4th celebrations that year because they were both really sick. And Adams sent a letter to be read aloud at the 50th Independence Day celebration in his local town of Quincy, Mass. And he wrote that the Declaration, and if I may, I want to quote, he said, the Declaration is a memorable epic in the annals of human race, destined in future history to form the brightest or the blackest page according to the use or abuse of those political institutions by which they shall, in time to come, be shaped by the human mind. It's remarkable how the founders understood human nature and what could happen to the United States. They knew it. Less than a century after Adams and Jefferson dies, the most serious attempt to undermine the Declaration of Independence and the Constitution came from our 28th president, Woodrow Wilson. Hate that guy. He wrote, and if I may quote, some citizens of this country have never gotten beyond the Declaration of Independence, as if that's a bad thing. On July 4th, 1876, when Wilson was a 19-year-old college student, he wrote in his diary, quote, 100 years ago, America conquered England in an unequal struggle, and this year she glories over it. How much happier she would be now if she had England's form of government instead of the miserable delusion of the Republic. A Republic too founded upon the notion of abstract liberty. I venture to say this country will never celebrate another centennial as a Republic. Oh, please make it to 2076, please. We made it to 1976. In 1911, a year before he was elected president, Wilson said in a speech, and again, I quote, "I do not find the problems of 1911 solved in the Declaration of Independence. It's the object of government to make those adjustments of life that will put every man in a position to claim his normal rights as a living human being." See what he does here? He completely inverts the Declaration. He says, you don't have inherent rights until government puts you in a position to claim them. That is the heart of the disease called progressivism, which is now known as democratic socialism. In a later speech, Wilson said, and again, I quote, "We are not bound to adhere to the doctrines held by the signers of the Declaration of Independence. We are as free as they were to make and unmake governments. We're not here to worship men or a document. Every 4th of July should be a time for examining our standards, our purpose, for determining afresh what principles, what forms of power we think most likely to affect our safety and happiness. That and that alone is the obligation of the Declaration that it lays upon us." So at the opposite end of the spectrum from Woodrow Wilson's disdain for the Declaration, Lincoln loved it. And Lincoln pointed the nation back to the Declaration as its mission statement. Unlike Wilson, who recommended leaving out the preamble, Lincoln considered it the most vital part. To Lincoln, the self-evident truths were universal and timeless. He wrote that these truths are, quote, applicable to all men at all times, that today and in all coming days, it shall be a rebuke and a stumbling block to the very harbingers of reappearing tyranny and oppression. He gave a speech in 1861, shortly after he was first elected president. He said, quote, "I have never had a feeling politically that did not spring from the sentiments embodied by the Declaration of Independence. I've often inquired of myself what great principle or idea it was that kept the Confederacy so long together. It was not the mere matter of the separation of the colonies from the motherland. It was the sentiment of the Declaration which gave liberty, not alone to the people of this country, but I hope the world for all future time." In his Gettysburg Address, which is brilliant, and it's a renewal of the Declaration, he says that this nation under God shall have a new birth of freedom, and the government of the people, by the people, for the people shall not perish from this earth. We can't assume that this radical idea of freedom will always be embraced by Americans, because we're losing it now. We're seeing it slip by. The Declaration's principles have to continually be defended and rediscovered. And it's not alarmist. It's not a quaint history lesson. It's reality. It's the reality right now. The fundamental principles of the Declaration are under attack from the left. They want you to forget about it, which makes it so important that you learn it. Shortly before his death in 1826, 90-year-old John Adams asked to recommend a toast that could be given in his honor on July 4th. He didn't hesitate. He suggested just this: independence forever. Small group of visitors silently glanced at each other for a moment before somebody asked Adams if he'd like to add anything else, and he said, No, not a word. That's the spirit we need today. The recent court rulings and the ongoing defense of religious liberty and the executive authority can show how we still push back overreach without fatal compromise. But the deeper the war is, the one against the timeless truths of the Declaration itself, it is a deep, deep war. Choose truth over the inversions of the modern left. Stand firm. Feed hope daily. Reject the idols and the laws. Independence forever. Not a word more. Back in a minute. 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
15: What's going on, fellow sports fans? It's Andy West. Let's look back on this day in sports history, June 30th. We'll start today in 1993 in the NBA draft. Shortly after the Orlando Magic drafted Michigan forward Chris Webber with the number one pick, and the Golden State Warriors drafted Penny Hardaway with the number 3 pick, the two teams traded selections. Orlando got Hardaway and 3 future first-round picks, while Golden State got Weber. It was the first time that the number 1 pick had ever been dealt on draft day. Both players had been anxious to play alongside Shaquille O'Neal, who the Magic had selected with the number 1 pick in 1992. Hardaway was thrilled when he learned the deal had been made, and he said, "Nothing against Golden State, but I'm looking forward to playing with Shaq." Today in 2009, Nick Markakis hit a 2-run double off Boston closer Jonathan Papelbon to complete the biggest comeback in Baltimore Orioles history for an 11-10 win. Baltimore trailed 10-1 before scoring 5 runs in the 7th and 5 more in the 8th. And today in 2015, the United States defeats Germany 2-0 in the semifinals at the Women's World Cup. Carly Lloyd converts a penalty kick for Team USA and a 1-0 lead. Substitute Kelly O'Hara scores in the 84th minute to seal the USA's 2-0 victory.
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12: Suicide Pact. 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
0: So Elon Musk has a political action committee he called AmeriPAC. The other day, their X account tweeted, "Immigration without assimilation is invasion." Well, that created a little debate, as you might imagine. I think Americans have been conditioned to believe that it's impolite not to want absolutely everybody in the country. And that's just stupid, honestly. I mean, I'm sorry, but dare I say it, you might be retarded. You just don't let anybody into the country. That's not what this is about. You know, if your entire neighborhood was transformed by Somali flags and your local Kroger is now suddenly full of women in hijabs and the call to prayer is playing on loudspeakers, but you're not allowed to hear your church bells. I mean, I suppose you could celebrate that America is a melting pot, but let's not pretend it's the same as Little Italy. It's not. It's not. That's not a melting pot. And I know that people, like when we had Little Italy, they didn't melt in, but they were trying to. They were trying to, and they eventually did. This is going the other way. They try to pretend they're melting in, but they're actually going the other way. They are building a Sharia state, okay? And the other thing that we have adopted that is absolutely 100% wrong is that all cultures are equal to one another. No, they're not. If the culture that brought the United Kingdom, the rape gangs, you know, if that's equal, then, hey, Kentucky, what a great addition for you, huh? No. And if you disagree, it's because you have eyeballs that can see what happened in Europe. Not because you're a xenophobe, but because you can see the results. We're so worried about looking good instead of actually being good. If it wasn't for it wasn't good for the UK to fill the streets with lower classes of Pakistani men who leave young girls to fend for themselves, but then made the government look good somehow or another? No. Their own daughters need to be safe. And that's all the people were saying over in England is, "I want my daughter to be safe." Isn't that compassion? All it cost, if ignoring that, was 250 girls. 250,000 girls. A quarter of a million girls. That we know of. And I'm sorry. If you come from that culture, you either assimilate right now or you can't be here. Get out immediately. You know, it's not the same as like, "I'm going to open up an Italian restaurant." No, no. You know, having spaghetti and raping a little girl is not the same. It's not the same. I can't believe I have to explain that, but apparently you do. We're going to take you through immigration, what it's really all about, and what happens if you don't get it right. And that is all happening tomorrow night. It is tomorrow night, right? Wednesday? Tomorrow night, July 1st. If you're a Torch member, it'll be on your app. You can watch it live or immediately after the broadcast. It will be posted, but it's out tomorrow night. Torch 250, live from Washington, D.C., the home of our 250th anniversary party. It's called The Golden Door, from Ellis Island to the White House. It is really good, really good. I saw all of the elements the other day. What was it, Sunday? I think I watched all of them. And, I mean, My producers are so good. Jason and Nathan and Bowie and Ricky and Nick and all of the people who are off to the sides. I know I'm not going to name everybody, but all the other people who are making it possible. This is such a great team that we're all on the same page. We all believe in our country, and we don't necessarily come at it from the same place. We have discussions and dialogue all the time. What does that mean? What are you sure that's right? And it's all of us coming together and them honestly making me look really good that allows this documentary to go out. And it is one for your whole family. You are going to love. It is tough. It says some things that are controversial. Get over it. You may not agree. Get over it. I think you will, but some won't. Some will absolutely say, this is xenophobic hate mongering. No, it's not. No, it's not. It's the truth. And it's inspiring as well. What we should be. That's tomorrow night at 8 o'clock. All right. By the way, join us at torch250.com. That's torch250.com. It'll be, if you're already a member, it'll be wherever you get all your stuff for Torch already. Ricky, we are just a few minutes away from SCOTUS making a ruling on anchor baby citizenship. What's your guess? Yay or nay? Does it stay or not?
16: It's going to be good. There's no fence outside the Supreme Court like there was after the Roe v. Wade ruling. So this means it's probably...
0: It means either John Roberts are peaceful, is going to find a way.
16: John Roberts is doing his thing, yeah.
0: Yeah, John Roberts is going to do his thing. We'll find out that and men and women's sports. That's decided next hour as well. And the Declaration of Independence history lesson number one, 3-day series next.
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17: No, I was just reading an article, and it was a list of market downturns for the U.S. economy. Now, it got me thinking. 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I mean, the Depression, 1929, the Recession, 1937, the flash crash, 1962, oil crisis in the 70s, Black Monday, 1987, dot-com bubble, 2008 crisis. 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
20: He calls the ruling preposterous. I'm Lisa Lucera, Fox News. Vice President J.D. Vance reacting after the Supreme Court affirmed birthright citizenship.
21: The fact that this case was a 5-4 decision effectively means that the concept of birthright citizenship, which is an absurdity, to the 14th Amendment, that concept is hanging by a thread.
20: On Fox's The Ingram Angle, the court rejected an executive order from President Trump that prevented children born in the U.S. to parents in the country illegally or temporarily from becoming citizens. On the heels of the ruling, the Justice Department says it's clamping down on what it calls birth tourism.
22: In a memo to federal prosecutors, Assistant Attorney General Colin McDonald says the DOJ will hold accountable those who engage in unlawful conduct like false visa applications. A majority of Supreme Court justices blocked an executive order from President Trump that was intended to prevent automatic citizenship to children born in the U.S., the parents in the country illegally or temporarily. Chief Justice John Roberts concludes the 14th Amendment ensures any person born on U.S. soil is a U.S. citizen.
20: Fox's Jared Halpern at the White House. In another key ruling today, justices sided with West Virginia and Ohio, allowing them to ban transgender girls and women from female sports teams. Justice Brett Kavanaugh wrote the majority opinion, saying states have an interest in to protect biological females and ensure competitive fairness. The number of dead from last week's earthquakes in Venezuela has grown to more than 1,900 as aid groups warn Venezuela's healthcare system is near its limit.
23: Christian aid organization Samaritan's Purse opened its biggest field hospital in La Guaira today. It provides services like x-rays and operating rooms for those injured during the disaster.
20: Fox's Nate Foy in La Guaira, Venezuela. 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
20: Michigan's attorney general has stopped a betting website from operating in her state for the moment.
37: Michigan Attorney General Dana Nessel has gotten a state judge to issue a temporary injunction that prevents Kalshi, a betting site, from doing business with state residents. She argues Kalshi was violating the state's lawful sports betting act, which regulates mobile wagering. Nessel said the state law exists to shield Michigan residents from unlicensed predatory operators. An official with Kalshi said it will comply with the order, but pointed out the company follows federal trading laws, not in-state gaming statutes. The injunction will stand as the case moves through the courts. Gernal Scott, Fox News.
20: The Trump administration says it will freeze federal funding to New York's Medicaid Fraud Control Unit, the state agency responsible for investigating and prosecuting fraud in the government health care program. The Department of Health and Human Services accused the state of not securing enough criminal indictments, and it claims millions of dollars in funding would be suspended through at least September 30th. The New York Attorney General's office disputes that claim, saying it's long recognized as a national leader in effectively investigating and prosecuting Medicaid fraud schemes. A shakeup in the NBA's in the NBA as the Lakers lose future Hall of Famer LeBron James.
1: The 41-year-old four-time NBA champion, all-time leading scorer, and 22-time All-Star has informed the Los Angeles Lakers that after eight seasons, he's moving on, and that he'll play a 24th season in the NBA in 2026-27. James, who has played more games, more playoff games, more minutes, and who in a Lakers uniform broke the all-time scoring record in 2023, long held by Lakers legend Kareem Abdul-Jabbar, will take his talents elsewhere as a free agent.

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1: Glenn Beck is on.
2: Honey, they're saying the states get to decide. That means the 23 states, I think, that are already doing this, you get to continue to ban men in women's sports. This is really good news if you believe that. Bad news for the left. But again, it's not a blanket. It is, again, states get to decide. Okay, so now we have got one more, and it's coming out in about a half an hour, and that one is a big one. We're going to give you all the coverage on that in about 30 minutes as they announce it. We'll try to give you the best analysis we can on it. They're going to announce the next ruling, and that ruling is on anchor babies. Do you have birthright citizenship or not? This one, I'm not expecting this one to go well, but we will see all of that coverage and part one of our three-part series on the actual signing of the Declaration of Independence, the real story. We begin that in 60 seconds. First, burn a launcher. You got 2 seconds to react. He's coming at you. Who? You don't know. But he's angry. He's shouting. He doesn't stop when you tell him to stay back. Suddenly, you've gone from thinking about whatever it was that you were just thinking about to, geez, am I going to get out of this safely? You reach for your burna. You fire around, and suddenly the person who is charging at you isn't charging at you anymore. 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The burna launcher gives you a powerful, less lethal option for defending yourself and the people you love. 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Okay. Let me take you to a room in Philadelphia. I want you just to... It's Independence Week, and it is imperative that we learn what actually happened in the summer of 1776. So I want to take you back there, and I want you to leave everything you think you know about our founders at the door. Leave the parade, leave the fireworks, leave the fat, comfortable, settled feeling of a thing that already happened and turned out fine. Because none of those men in that room knew it was going to turn out fine. What happened in that room was not a celebration. It was the most frightened, most courageous act grown men will ever make. You'll never read about something like this ever again. And we've buried it under 150 years of bunting until we can't feel it anymore. We understood it maybe for the first 100 years, and then it just started to go away. And I wanted you to feel it again. So start with this. The war was already a year old. Did you know that? The war was already a year old. A year, blood had been spilled in Lexington and Concord back in April of 1775. Men had already died on Bunker Hill that June. Washington had taken command of the army and chased the British out of Boston. There had already been a year of killing. And because we have not changed at all, even though we were already engaged in it, Americans wanted to stop the war. They were like, no, it's going to cost us too many people. We don't want independence if it's going to cost us our kids. Okay? Nothing changes. A year after their sons coming home in boxes, the majority of colonists still wanted to patch it up, still wanted to be Englishmen. And I understand. They still walked across the ocean at a king and thought, surely he's going to come to his senses. He's going to protect us from his own corrupt ministers, right? People think that now, when our government goes truly corrupt, we still think, well, we used to, they're going to fix this. Somebody's going to go to jail for this. This is not really what's happening. That's common. That's what humans do. And that's how badly they wanted to stay out of war. And the king knew it, and he spat on it. The year before we wrote the Declaration of Independence, this Congress had sent him what they called the Olive Branch Petition. You ever heard of that? I need you to understand the tone of that document because it shatters the cartoon of the angry rebel. Okay? It was not a list of demands. It was not, I want...

0: reparations. It wasn't that. It wasn't a threat. It was a plea on their knees. Please, we are still your loyal subjects. We love you. Stop the bloodshed and we're yours. And they sent it across the ocean with a man named Richard Penn. He was a descendant of the founder of Pennsylvania. And that name meant something. And George III wouldn't even take the document into his hands. He refused to touch it. And before he'd even technically rejected it, he stood up in front of Parliament and declared the whole of the colonies in open and avowed rebellion. Every man in that room in Philadelphia, he declared a traitor officially by the name of the crown. And then he kept going, because in December of 1775, Parliament passed and the king approved the thing that just slammed the door and threw the bolt. It was the Prohibitory Act. This is what it actually did. Listen to this. It banned all trade with the colonies. He was going to strangle us to death. It declared that every American ship on the open sea, forfeit, fair game. You can take it, belong to any open enemy. And in the language of nations, a blockade like this is not a policy. It's an act of war. With one signature, the King of England took 3 million of his own people and threw them outside of his protection and said, rape them, take them. He stopped being their king, and then he started being their hunter, because he went shopping right after this. He went to Germany and he looked for soldiers, Hessian soldiers. He was looking for mercenaries. They'd never set foot in America. They had never a problem with America. They'd never been here. They were paid in gold to cross an ocean and kill his own subjects out in their own fields. When John Adams heard about this, he didn't rage. He almost relaxed. He said, well, now the die is cast, because the question had been answered by the king. And right in the middle of this, in January of 1776, a pamphlet hits the streets. It was 47 pages. If you've never read it, you should. It's amazing. It was made by a failed corset maker from England who had been in America for barely a year and kind of been adopted almost as a son by Benjamin Franklin. His name is Thomas Paine. And he called this pamphlet Common Sense. And it was common sense because he said, I'm saying the things out loud that everyone has been too frightened to say, but the pulpits had not been too frightened to say it. All of these things had been said from the pulpits over and over and over again for the last couple of decades. And he just comes out and he says, it's absurd. How is this continent being ruled by an island? There's something rotten in the very idea of a king. And the time for asking about it is over. And he sold 100,000 copies in just a couple of months. Now imagine that. That's 3 million people total, man, woman, child, everybody. Do the math on that. It was read aloud in taverns, around campfires to men who couldn't read it themselves. And it was Paine that put the match to the kindling. And by the spring of 1776, the ground under that Congress had moved. So understand what the question actually was when the men actually sat down. It was never, should we rebel? The king had already declared war. They had already named them traitors. He'd already hired men to kill them. The only question in that room was whether 13 really jealous, squabbling, distrustful colonies would have the nerve to stand up and say out loud that which was already true. To say it was to die. You know, the word treason, I don't know, it's like a debate club term now. Treason. What does it even mean? Treason against the crown was punishment by death, and not a clean death. You know how they killed William Wallace, right? They tied a rope around his arms and his legs and then tied a horse to each end of those ropes, and they drew and quartered him, tore him apart in the square because he was a traitor. The traditional sense of sentence was create horror. So every man who signed his name to that declaration, that was it. He was a traitor. He's signing his own death warrant, betting that an army of farmers could win before the king's men got to him. And here's what we forget. These were not men who had nothing to lose. That's the lie that makes them safe and small. John Hancock was the wealthiest man in New England. There was already a bounty on his head. The British wanted him personally to be drawn and quartered. Benjamin Franklin was 70, the most famous American on earth. That man could have lived out his days in comfort and glory anywhere. He could have gone over to France easily. They loved him in France. And his own son, Benjamin Franklin's son, William, was the royal governor of New Jersey, loyal to the crown, about to be arrested and never truly speak to his father ever again. Imagine that. A revolution that ran a fault line straight through the most famous family in America. These men had farms and fortunes and businesses and libraries and wives and children and grandchildren. Every single one of them was about to wager all of it, the entire inheritance, on the longest odds on earth. So let me take you to June 7th. Because June 7th, it begins. I'll start there in 60 seconds. 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
0: So on June 7th, we're in part one of our story of telling the signing of the Declaration of Independence. I'm going to break it up into three parts. This time tomorrow, part two, and then this time on Thursday, part three of the Declaration of Independence. So let me take you to June 7th. Richard Henry Lee, he's of Virginia. Virginia is a must-win state. It's one of the reasons why Tom Jefferson was picked to write it, because Jefferson and the state of Virginia were way ahead of everybody else on working on freedom. So Henry Lee of Virginia, he rises. He doesn't hedge at all. He puts a motion on the floor plainly. He says these United Colonies are and of right ought to be free and independent states absolved by all allegiance to the British crown. I told you yesterday the first state to do this was just the month before, and it was Rhode Island. John Adams stands up and he seconds it instantly, and the room doesn't erupt. The room does not cheer. The room goes silent and cold and scared because half of it still hoped. Leading that half was a man that we really need to respect, not boo. His name was John Dickinson. He was in Pennsylvania. The history books needed a villain, so they cast him as the coward who just wouldn't sign, but he wasn't anything like that. Dickinson may have been the most genuinely principled man in that room. He looked at the 13 really disorganized colonies. We didn't have a navy. We had no treasury. We didn't have any allies. No army worth the name. We were farmers. And then he looked at the most powerful empire the world had ever seen, and he said, these guys are going to get our kids killed for nothing. And he wasn't wrong. He wasn't wrong about the odds, at least. He was only wrong about the men. It took more courage to stand alone against the rising tide of that room than it did to ride it. Remember that the next time somebody tells you the brave thing and the popular thing is the same thing. It's not. Now, here's the strategic genius, the thing that really nobody appreciates. It had to be unanimous. Why? Why not just let all the eager colonies go and leave the cautious ones behind? Because a declaration that some colonies signed and others didn't was not a country. It was a suicide note with a partial signature. A half-united America would be picked apart one colony at a time and hung in pieces. There was a deeper reason. Across the ocean was France, and they were watching us, the one power that could tip this war. And France would not spend a single soldier or a single dime betting on a house that was already split down the middle. They were like, if you guys can't do that and come together on this, one voice or no voice at all. Total unity or total surrender. There wasn't a third door. So Congress did something quietly brilliant. They didn't force the vote on June 7th and watch it fail. They said, you know what? Why don't we give it a month? Let's postpone this. Give it a month to give the frightened delegates time to ride home, take the temperature of the people, and come back with a permission to leap. Okay, so they bought time. And in that bought time, they hedged the most consequential bet in all of human history. If we are going to do this, this is how they reasoned. We better not be scrambling for words on the day we leap. We better have the document already written, already polished, already to fire the instant the vote clears. So on June 11, 1776, they appointed five men to a committee. They said, you guys draft the declaration. Put into words the thing on which the punishment is rope. Benjamin Franklin, John Adams, who was the engine of the whole revolution, Roger Sherman of Connecticut, he was a shoemaker turned statesman, and Robert Livingston of New York. And they needed a fifth. And they decided the 33-year-old redheaded lawyer from Virginia who had sat through nearly the entire session without saying a word, a man most of them barely even knew. Not a person in the room understood they had just made one of the most important decisions in history, in the history of the human race. Hold Jefferson and his mind in your mind for a second, because that's exactly where the next part of this story begins tomorrow. And it is not the story you were told. Tomorrow, I'm going to tell you what happens when he gets into the room. He's alone. He does not want to be there. He thinks this is just a document that anybody could write. He doesn't think this is going to be something. He thinks he's just writing like a committee report. And then they'll come after that and they'll. And it caused a rift between him and almost all of the other founding fathers for the rest of their lives. He barely got over what happened in the next few days. So tomorrow I'm going to take you to that hot and sweaty room. You know, as I was getting ready for this week, I watched John Adams. Remember that old HBO movie? You should watch it again. It is so good. And I watched the scene where they are debating this and they're showing, you know, Thomas Jefferson going into the room, and they missed so much. One of the things they missed is they showed everybody in the room with just one little piece of paper. Then they were like fanning themselves. Have you ever been to Philadelphia? I know it sucks, right? Now imagine Philadelphia in the summer. Have you ever been there in the summer? It was kind of like it's going to be in Washington, D.C. Washington, D.C., they wanted the Capitol to be in Philadelphia, not in Washington, D.C. Benjamin Franklin said, let him have it the first year in Washington, D.C. It'll come back because nobody wants to live in that swamp. It's literally a swamp. And horrible in the summer. It's hot, it's humid, but so is Philadelphia. These guys go in and the temperatures are like they are this week in Philadelphia, except a lot like Europe, they didn't have air conditioning. And not like Europe, they only wore wool. Oh, and they all wore a big hat, like a wool cap, except it was called a wig. And they also didn't have deodorant. And they had to close all of the windows and doors. And they sat in that room stinking and sweating for a month. I mean, that's the part where I think I would have been. I would have been like, guys, I can't do this. I mean, the war and everything, I guess I'll go out to war and, you know, lose a leg or an arm or whatever. But I can't sit in this room because you guys all stink to high heaven. Tomorrow, I'm going to take you into that really smelly, stinky room and take you to Thomas Jefferson and the words that he scribbles out. And it is a story you have not heard before. That's tomorrow, part two. Okay, we get to the SCOTUS decision. On birthright citizenship. It's going to be announced here while we take a break, and then I'll try to read it as fast as I can and give you what I can on the other side of the break. This is a very big one, a very big one. Birthright citizenship, right or wrong, Supreme Court decides next. Some companies spend millions of dollars trying to convince you that they share your values, while others never have to convince you at all because they actually live them. 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
4: News. I'm John Saucier. Big ruling from the Supreme Court today upholds birthright citizenship. That means babies who are born on U.S. soil are American citizens, regardless of their parent status. Vice President J.D. Vance tells Fox he thinks this ruling is dangerous.
5: It's just a preposterous ruling, and the absurdity of that outcome suggests why the Supreme Court should have went the other way.
4: At a rally in New York City that was led by those who brought the case to the Supreme Court, Marad Awada is president and CEO of the New York Immigration Coalition.
6: Today's ruling means that hundreds of thousands of families can breathe a little bit easier and know that their child is here to stay.
4: Chief Justice John Roberts said in the court's ruling, the framers of the 14th Amendment extended citizenship to every freeborn person in this land. President Trump on Truth Social calling on Congress to work on ending, quote, expensive and unfair to our country

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1: The fire has burned 28,000 acres and more than 150 structures and homes are lost. The fire is 0% contained. The Gold Mountain Fire in Ouray County, now up to 12,000 acres and an expanded mandatory evac zone now east of Junction County Road 12 and County Road 12A to the National Forest boundary and east of US 550 north of County Road 8 and south of County Road 8A to the US Forest Service boundary. And wind and lightning in the Denver metro area has cut power to around 3,000 customers. That's the latest. I'm Rob Doss.
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8: 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There's no way their paths would ever cross on the outside. 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Clear Lee's name.
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0: Immigration is not a suicide pact. Watch the brand new documentary, The Golden Door, from Ellis Island to the White House, July 1st on Torch.
1: Well, that's not what the Supreme Court just ruled. Citizenship apparently is a suicide pact. Supreme Court just struck down Donald Trump's executive order barring birthright citizenship if you're born here in the United States. This is a misreading of the 14th Amendment, but the Supreme Court has chosen. I bet you it was led by John Roberts. Ricky, do you have anything on this yet?
2: Still waiting. We'll give it to you as soon as I know.
1: Yeah, give it to me. Let me. Just because they ruled this way does not make this reading correct. They're just leaving a distortion in on the reading of the 14th Amendment. And it's one the people who drafted this would never have recognized. Never. Let me take you back to why the 14th Amendment exists in the first place. Okay. After the Civil War, the Democrat Party had a terrorist arm. And it was started by the Democrats, and it was called the KKK, the Ku Klux Klan. And they were waging a campaign. They were murdering. They were lynching. They were intimidating not just black Americans, but any Americans who believed the black should be free. And so a third of the lynchings happened to white people. They were white Republicans, the party of Lincoln. Anybody who stood with them were lynched, okay? And they used every weapon at their disposal. This is the Democrat Party, used every weapon at their disposal. They used poll taxes, so-called literacy tests with just absurd questions like, how many windows are in the White House? I don't know how many. Well, you can't vote. Okay. And then when that didn't work, just outright violence. Because put the black man in its place. Okay. And I said, its place intentionally, because that's the way the Democrats thought. Then they took citizenship and tried to twist it. Okay. The slaves had not come here of their own free will. What a surprise. They were taken from their homes. They were put on ships. And if they survived, they spent their lives as property. It's why we don't have life, liberty, and property. We have life, liberty, and the pursuit of happiness. Because if Thomas Jefferson would have left it as property, then you'd have slavery being property, and the South would never let it go because it's in the founding documents. Okay? So the racist South said, no. You know, the blacks have been freed. And they and their children, born on American soil, they are citizens and should have the right to vote. And then the racist Democrats in the South said no. So Congress had to go back and pass yet another amendment, the 14th Amendment. And it was passed by the Republican Congress, and it was the direct answer. All persons born or naturalized in the United States and subject to the jurisdiction thereof are citizens. That phrase, subject to the jurisdiction thereof, that was there for a reason. Why? What does it mean? It meant to cover the people who owed full allegiance to this country, not children of foreign diplomats, not members of invading armies, which, by the way, are banned from this, and not people whose presence here was unlawful or temporary. They are not under or subject to the jurisdiction thereof. That's what the Supreme Court got wrong today. This amendment was targeted as a remedy for the specific evil of slavery and the Democratic South's refusal to accept its end. It was never written to create automatic citizenship for children born to parents who enter the country illegally or come here on tourist visas just to give birth, like the Chinese are. That's suicide. It was never meant to turn our constitutional compassion after slavery into a magnet for law-breaking or a tool for demographic transformation without the consent of the American people. It makes no sense to do that. Our own laws, born of justice and mercy, that's one of the best things we have going for us. People will say, there's a new poll out. What's the best thing about America? Number one is independence or freedom. Number two is the people. Why? Because we're decent people. We want to be good people. And that want or need to be good is being twisted against us once again. But if we were illiterate in the Bible, maybe we would know, because the Bible warns us about this kind of deception. In Isaiah, woe to them who call evil good and good evil. Do you think that's happening right now? That put darkness for light and a light for darkness. Jesus told his disciples, be wise as serpents and harmless as doves. You can be a dove, but you better be wise as a serpent. We are not called to be blind to evil. We are not called to let our kindness and our constitution be used as a weapon against the rule of law and the sovereignty of the country that offers that kindness to the world. That's not compassion. That's being played for a fool while evil advances under the cover of good intentions. The court stands with it. It stands with this distortion. That's too bad. It's a loss. However, that's the text and the history remain unchanged. And so the work now, oh God, I hate saying this, falls to Congress and to the states and to the people. See, what I'm not going to do is tell you we need to pack the court. I'm not going to tell you. I mean, I know John Roberts is worthless. He is worthless. But that's fine. That's fine. We don't get anywhere by talking about packing the courts and violating the very system that we set up for justice. I vehemently disagree with this. They are wrong. Okay, so let's pass legislation that restores the original meaning to subject to the jurisdiction thereof. Continue to secure the border. And make that incentive go away. Teach the real story of the 14th Amendment so this next generation understands why it was written. We have to remain doves. But wise as a serpent, we must remain vigilant, and we must do. America's corrected its course when principles were at stake, and we can do it again. You have to speak the truth without apology. Demand clarity. Don't go soft. Don't go dark. Don't grow weary. Speak the truth. The Republic is really worth the fight. So it matters what they did. It slows things down. But Donald Trump has already said, doesn't matter. He hasn't been sitting there twiddling his thumb. He's not surprised by this. I mean, you and I both know when we got up this morning, we heard that this was coming up today. We knew, okay, we know exactly where that's going. And Donald Trump knew it too. And you watch. There will be announcements, maybe even today, of a new effort. But they struck down his executive order today with the Supreme Court. So it is a victory for the left. It is not constitutional. In my opinion, it's not constitutional. The jurisdiction thereof. You can't just... This was talking about people who are already here, already loyal to the country. Everything was already here. And it was only meant to be to stop. Isn't it crazy? When you really know American history and you know the history of the parties, it is crazy how they haven't changed from the beginning. They really haven't changed. Well, I can't say that. Republicans have changed. They used to be good. The Republicans, you know, during the 1800s, they stood on principle. And now I don't know what they stand for exactly, but I will tell you this. The Democrats are exactly the same as they were in the 1800s. Exactly. Antifa is the new Klan. They'll deny it. They'll say, we don't have anything to do with it. You know, they do. They bail the people out. They make excuses for them, exactly like they did with the Klan. The Democrats were like, the Klan, oh, these are just outlaws. We don't know who they are. They're wearing masks. We don't know. It was started by them. They haven't changed at all. And they're doing everything they can to, you know, just like they were back in the 1800s, they were doing everything they could to destroy the Union. They didn't agree with it because they wanted it their way. They wanted slaves, and they wanted it their way. And nothing was going to convince them or change their hearts that slavery was wrong. And so what did they do? They did after the war, after 500,000 plus people died, 10 times the amount that died in Vietnam. After all those people died in the Civil War, they still decided we're going to have it our way. I don't care how we get it. We'll do it our way. Through intimidation, through terror tactics, exactly what's happening today. We won last time, and we'll win this time. But we just have to remain calm, be really, really wise, be very, very peaceful against people who are very, very violent. Nothing will help if we decide to say, we're going to pack the Supreme Court. We're going to get violent in the street. We're not going to do that. But that gets us nowhere. In fact, we lose the republic if we do that. We have to take the approach that Abraham Lincoln took, which was strong, very strong. But, you know, he was not popular because he said, we've got to love our enemy. He was following the dictates of Christ. That's what we need to do. But this is a bump in the road. This is not the end. This is the bump in a road. And by the way, the Supreme Court ruled the right way earlier this week on a couple of things, dismantling the deep state. And just a few minutes ago, they also ruled that no men in women's sports should your state decide. So all in all, it's a good day. This was a bad ruling. All right, back in just a second. Let me tell you about the International Fellowship. There's something encouraging about knowing that certain friendships can stand the test of time. They survive changes in leadership, changes in culture, and even times of great uncertainty because they weren't built in, you know, on convenience in the first place. They were built on shared convictions. And that's how I think about the relationship between the United States and Israel. For generations, our two nations have been connected by a belief in freedom, faith, and democracy. We come from the same Bible. 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
19: 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Despite being away for so long, Kerr remains the NWSL's top regular season scorer with 77 goals. 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
1: So, I made a list here during the break of the things the president can do and probably should do immediately today. Strengthen border security, interior enforcement, visa restrictions, deportation priorities to reduce the number of births to non-citizens. It doesn't change citizenship, but it addresses the incentives. And speaking of that, limit federal or state benefits, welfare, education access for citizen children or for recent undocumented immigrants subject to constitutional limits. Visa and immigration policy, he can tighten the temporary visas, the H-1B, which I'd like him to do, but I don't think he's going to. Student and tourist visas, asylum rules, family-based immigration to reduce eligible births, increase the removal of non-citizens before they have U.S.-born children. Because I have to tell you, if I were here and I found this ruling, honey, we got 9 months. Make a baby. Make a baby, make a baby, make a baby. Data tracking. Improve the tracking of immigration status for birth records through the states that issue birth certificates and federal citizenship recognition follows constitutional rules. The states have limited power over federal citizenship, but they could require proof of parental status for certain state benefits or driver's license, et cetera, et cetera. But there are things that can be done. None of them is a fix, but the president needs to act on this. And I would imagine we're going to hear soon from the president on this one, because this is a big one. And he has told us, did he not, Ricky? Or maybe he just said it someplace and I heard him say it, that he was not sitting around on this. There were other things that he was waiting for this to happen. He knew that this was going to happen and was prepared for it. So we'll see what that means. Probably most likely today, and I would imagine fairly soon. So, all right, we're going to talk a little bit about immigration and why it is so important. Our big special is Wednesday, 8 p.m., only on Torch. If you're not a member now, go to torch250.com, sign up. Make sure you see Golden Door. It's our live special on Wednesday.
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2: Other action will be taken. I'm Lisa Lucera, Fox News. Those words from Vice President J.D. Vance after the Supreme Court rejected an executive order from President Trump that declared children born to people in the U.S. illegally or temporarily are not American citizens.
3: It's fundamentally a loophole that now exists in our immigration system that rewards illegal aliens just because they have a baby in the United States while they're in our country illegally.
2: On Fox's The Ingram Angle, Vance says Congress will be looking at ways to limit birthright citizenship, and the Justice Department is directing U.S. attorneys to prioritize the investigation and prosecutions of so-called birth tourism schemes. And the High Court ruling that states can ban transgender athletes from female sports programs.
23: Justice Kavanaugh wrote the opinion saying, you know, every time someone takes a position on a team or gets into the starting lineup or takes a scholarship, there's someone else who loses that opportunity. He talked about women being committed to their craft in sports and fighting to improve their times, to get stronger, and he recognized that struggle. He said, listen, there are now 27 states, the Olympic Committee, there is the NCAA, and they want to recognize the fact that women should be able to compete without having to worry about the threat of physical harm from a biological male or having to compete against them for their slot.
2: Fox's Shannon Bream. Another round of negotiations as the U.S. works to come to a resolution to the conflict with Iran.
24: As U.S. negotiators Jared Kushner and Steve Witkoff meet with Qatari mediators, but no Iranians in Doha, Iran is circulating a plan with U.S. ally Oman to collect tolls in the Strait of Hormuz, despite American objections. The White House reacting to the news, as reported by the New York Times, telling Fox, President Trump has been clear that Iran cannot control the strait, which is an international waterway.
2: Fox's Jackie Heinrich at the White House, and Democrat John Hickenlooper wins the nomination for U.S. Senate in Colorado. 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
2: Charges filed in connection with a crash that killed a Texas deputy over the weekend.
28: The Montgomery County Sheriff's Office says Deputy Erica Serrato was directing traffic on a highway while responding to an early morning crash Sunday when she was struck and killed by a commercial vehicle. She was 24 years old. The Sheriff's Office revealing Ashton Jammer, a 34-year-old allegedly responsible for the initial crash, has been charged with driving while intoxicated. Noting Ian Perez, a 20-year-old who was driving the commercial vehicle, is also charged with passing certain vehicles causing bodily injury. The Texas Department of Public Safety is leading the investigation into the deadly incident. Kristen Goodwin, Fox News.
2: New Jersey Republican Congressman Tom Kaine Jr. says he was being treated for depression during his unexpected four-month absence from Congress, saying in a brief speech on the House floor he remains silent about his condition because he's a private person by nature. NASA with an update on where the agency stands on its long-range plan to build a permanent moon base.
29: With knowledge from the Artemis II mission in hand, NASA Administrator Jared Isaacman said assembling of hardware for Artemis III is on track.
30: With the
4: the goal of getting it outside and getting into wet dress before the end of the year.
29: Wet dress means final testing before a launch. It all points toward building the moon base. Carlos Garcia Galan leads that program. He said equipment testing and prepping the moon's surface begins in 2029, leading to plans for 2032.
5: The final elements of the moon base initial capability, which will enable long-term duration missions, including habitation.
29: NASA officials plan to update the Artemis program's progress monthly.
2: Fox's Gernal Scott. Wall Street stocks rose, trimming losses from a rocky June. The Dow gained 136, reaching another all-time high. The NASDAQ up 393, the S&P plus 58. I'm Lisa Lucera. This is Fox News.
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2: You know, if you're a concerned American, there are really only two things that are happening this week that people are talking about. One, what the Supreme Court did about an hour ago or half an hour ago, where they overturned the president on birthright citizenship, letting that stand. That's the suicide pact. The second thing is history. We're here on the Independence Week. By the way, don't say Happy July 4th or Happy 4th of July. It's Independence Day. Happy Independence Week. But if you're concerned about America, you know we have to learn our history, and you know we have to fix immigration. Well, that's what we're doing on Torch this week. This Wednesday at 8 p.m., we're going to be talking about immigration, but we're going to give you the history of it and show you. And it's not going to be popular with everybody. I call for an end, a stop of all immigration right now until we can fix this and figure this out. We have got to restore the truth about what immigration is for in a country. We're never meant to be a hospital. Boy, we have some stuff in this documentary that almost made my head explode. But we're doing a live documentary. It's going to be happening from Washington, D.C. and New York. That will be tomorrow night, right? Yeah, tomorrow night from Washington, D.C. at 8 p.m. only on Torch. 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If you're already a member, you'll get it, you know, on your app or wherever you go to get all your Torch stuff. But it'll be live tomorrow, 8 p.m. Eastern. Watch it with your family. It is a great history lesson and exactly what you need to know about immigration so you can continue this debate. I think the president is probably going to be speaking about immigration. I would guess later today, sooner rather than later, but maybe it'll be tomorrow. We'll see. But he's going to have a lot to say about this. And I want to continue the conversation with a political commentator. He's from PragerU. His name is Franklin Carmago, and he is an actual political refugee from Venezuela, and an Oreo cookie changed his life. Wait until you hear this story, and I want to talk to him about immigration. What is the point of immigration? And what is the point of assimilating? And I want to start also, because he is from Venezuela, I assume he has family there. How are things in Venezuela? We'll begin there in 60 seconds. First, let me tell you about My Patriot Supply. 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
3: Now, on the base of the Statue of Liberty is a poem, and it's called The New Colossus. Give me your tired, your poor, your huddled masses yearning to breathe free.
4: The wretched refuse of your teeming shore. Send these, the homeless, tempest-tossed to me. I lift my lamp beside the golden door.
3: For more than a century, Americans heard those lines as an invitation to the world's dreamers, the fighters, the people who looked at tyranny and said, I'm going to go to a place where a man can rise, where I can be who I was born to be. It was never intended to be a suicide pact. And that's why I say this with zero apology. zero new immigration until we can get this right. Because you can't understand immigration if you first don't understand its purpose. Well, we're going to correct that. From New York City, where it all started, we'll take a tour through history from some of the historic sites that wrote the immigration story in our country. And speaking of stories, I'm going to tell you the story of a young woman who stepped off a boat from Scotland. One generation later, her child achieved something I can guarantee you she could have never dreamt of. You think this kind of success happens in Somalia?
2: A true political refugee, Franklin, you're from Venezuela. You left Venezuela because your family was under attack. What does immigration to the United States mean to you?
1: Oh, immigration is everything. It saved my life. But I also understand that for immigration to work, it needs to serve America. It needs to serve the American people. The comment I always get from the left when I criticize illegal immigration, the current system, is that just because I'm an immigrant, I'm supposed to support open borders. But the thing about immigration and what makes immigration and has made immigration for so many years, for so many decades, good for America, not anymore right now, of course, is that immigrants would assimilate to America and would put America first. What does this mean? That your concern is America. So if my concern is America, when I look at the immigration system right now, where it's no longer necessarily a beacon of freedom or opportunity, but a beacon of free stuff and welfare state, I'm concerned and I understand that we need to change this.
2: So first of all, you have family back in Venezuela, I'm sure. Is everybody okay after the big earthquake?
1: Yes, I have family. I have friends. Thankfully, they're okay. They were impacted by it. I mean, they witnessed it. We're talking about the worst natural disaster in Venezuela in over a century. Two earthquakes, 1 minute away from each other, 7.2, 7.5, very strong. Jeez. A spokesperson from the United Nations said that we could be talking about at least 10,000 dead people. Is a real tragedy. The government is not the one to blame for a natural disaster, but when Venezuela right now is the poorest country in Latin America, it's a story of mismanagement, it's a story of corruption, the buildings have no infrastructure, the rescue teams, Glenn, the rescue teams do not even have flashlights. When you look at that, of course, you need to blame the government for this, because the worst natural disaster in Venezuela is not just the earthquakes, is being socialism.
2: So, you know, Venezuela, people don't know this. Venezuela, back even as early as the 90s, Venezuela was the richest country in the hemisphere, I think, outside of us. You guys have more oil than Saudi Arabia. It was really a great country. And then the socialists took over. And, you know, we've been debating that. I've been watching this since the 90s. I've been on the air saying, don't go socialist, don't go socialist. This is what's going to happen next. This is what's going to happen next. And then it would all happen. And now you've had people eating zoo animals. Can you explain to people who think socialism is neat why they should pay attention to Venezuela?
1: Venezuela is a great example, not just because it's actually close to the United States and, you know, we can find some similarities, but it's also because Venezuela is a story of a country that used to be wealthy, and it's also the story of a country with a lot of natural resources. And it's also a story where Venezuelans, before I was born, because when Chavez took power, I was only 1 year old, really, Venezuelans said, you know what? We are a rich country. We have a lot of oil. We are a successful nation. We have our democracy. So we can try something different. Maybe the role of the government is not to protect our individual rights. Maybe the role of government is to make our life better in economic terms, free stuff, free education. Maybe wealthy people, business people, they are too greedy, too rich. We need to go after them. And people were warning, hey, look at Cuba. Cuba right now is a poor government. They tried socialism and they are escaping to Miami on rafts. And Venezuelans said, nah, that is not going to happen to us. Well, it happened. And now when I talk to young Americans, you find two type of leftist young Americans. One type of socialist would say that the reason why Venezuela is poor is because the United States, the sanctions. They have that anti-American sentiment that they have learned in schools. But you also find another type of socialist. And they would tell you, no. We don't want to be like Venezuela. We don't want to implement their policies. We want to be more like Norway. We want to be more like Sweden. What you find is that they are not promoting free markets with some type of welfare state. No, they are promoting socialist policies that were implemented in Venezuela. How did a country like Venezuela that had the fourth largest GDP per capita in the 1950s, how did that country go from that to be a country where 90% of its population is poor or extremely poor? Socialism, the government taking control of businesses, expansion of the welfare state, government spending so much money because they promised that your life was gonna be great, the government was gonna give you everything, and the results are there, they are clear. And that type of leftism exists in America. I wish my disagreements with Democrats were just maybe slightly on immigration or some other topics. No, when we look at Mamdani, we're talking about a Venezuelan type of leftism, a Cuban type of leftism, someone who is quoting Marx on Twitter, someone who is promising grocery stores, which, by the way, when you meet a Cuban, when you meet a Venezuelan, ask him, what was the most astonishing part of coming to the U.S.? And I guarantee you that one of the things they're going to mention are grocery stores. Because when the government takes control of grocery stores, you only see empty shelves.
2: So tell me about the story of the Oreo cookie with your family.
1: Yes. So the first time I came to the U.S. was on a family vacation. Venezuela was already doing bad. My dad had some small businesses. They worked really hard. And we were able to come to the U.S. on a family vacation. We were the exception, not the norm in Venezuela, not because we're working for the government, but because we're working really hard. And I was 6 years old. I came to the United States on a family vacation again. We went to Orlando, Florida. And that trip changed my life entirely. I'm pretty sure that I'm talking to you right now. And I introduced myself into politics because of this trip. And again, I'm a six-year-old kid. I didn't know anything about politics. I didn't understand economics. I didn't know the difference between capitalism and socialism. I haven't read Milton Friedman. But I went to a grocery store. And why would that be impressive for a kid? Because I saw the variety of cookies and I couldn't believe it. and you know, this story is funny, but it's also, to me, is very impactful because now that I'm, of course, older, I understand that the difference between a free society in an oppressed country, the difference between communism, socialism, and capitalism is so big that a kid can even witness that. Again, I didn't know what GDP was. I just saw the variety of Oreos, and I was like, okay, they're doing something different here. I don't know what they're doing, but they're doing something different, and I like it.
2: So you were accused, actually, of terrorism. You're going to medical school, and you were accused of terrorism, and that's why you had to leave. They kicked you out of medical school. And you had to get out because the government's starting to come after you. What were they accusing you of?
1: Yes, correct. So this is the price for free education. When they tell you it's free, it's not actually free. We pay through that with our taxes, with inflation, and also with a totalitarian regime. If the government has the power to educate you, what do you think they're going to try to teach you? And what ideas and opinions are they going to tolerate? That's the question we always need to ask. In Venezuela, if you want to go to med school, you only have one option. You have to go to the public system. You need to be taught and indoctrinated by the state, by the government. So I had a debate with a professor. And by the way, long before that, I did a lot of political activism in Venezuela. I led peaceful protests. I gave speeches in different colleges, campuses about capitalism, socialism, individualism versus collectivism. And I had a debate with a professor. You know, something normal that it should happen at a university. That's the place to debate ideas, to exchange opinions, ideologies. And of course, the professor didn't like it. They expelled me from college. My case went viral. It was even discussed in the Inter-American Commission of Human Rights. And when the government held a press conference about my case, they said, yes, of course, we expelled Franklin, but the reason why we did it is because he wanted to set our classrooms on fire. He wanted to attack our students. He wanted to attack our professors. Wow. He's a criminal that is being funded by foreign countries and foreign organizations. and he's a threat to our schools. So I have a cousin who went to prison for more than 2 years. Most of my friends that did political activism with me went to prison as well for political reasons. Jeez. And I knew that was most likely my future and I could escape. And I made it to the United States legally. And that is why I love this country so much. Glenn, you are lucky that you were born here. But I'm even luckier that even though I wasn't born here, I had the opportunity to come to this country and be free and speak out and not being in prison or tortured. So that is why we really need to preserve the values that make this country great. And we need to make sure that those who come here love this country as well.
2: So Prager University, you know, Prager U and Donald Trump and the administration are in trouble because of what they're trying to do to preserve the country with legal immigrants. I want to share this with you and get your response in 60 seconds. First, let me tell you about Rapid Radios. You've ever noticed that every family has at least one person who never seems to know what's going on? You know, where are you guys? Where are you? I thought we were meeting in the front entrance. Oh, God. Wait, you already left? Yes. We talked about it over and over again. And so that person is carrying a smartphone and it can still feel like, you know, you're organizing a military operation just to keep the group together. By the way, if you don't know who that person is in your group, it's you. 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We're going to Washington for a few days and I'm bringing the whole family. There's 10 of us that are going. And we're going to be all over the town and I want to make sure that we can get a hold of each other. 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Glenn Beck
5: is on. Hi, this is Glenn Beck, and you're listening to 600 KCOL.
2: So, Franklin, you came in the right way. You applied for asylum. You were heard, and you have actual asylum because you were actually being persecuted in Venezuela, and they were chasing you, accusing you of crimes that you didn't commit. Right now, the New York Times has just criticized Donald Trump for providing refugees and new arrivals with educational materials about America. And part of those educational materials come from PragerU, but it's all about American history, our values, our civic culture, et cetera, et cetera. Did you get anything when you came in to teach you about America? Was there any kind of, hey, do you know about our culture or anything?
1: No, I didn't. I didn't. I had to do it on my own. And we should expect immigrants to, of course, try to do it individually. But, of course, the government also needs to make sure that those immigrants who are coming into the country are going to embrace American values. Otherwise, it would be a self-destructive act. And organizations like PragerU are providing something very simple, an American flag. An icon and symbol of freedom, a beautiful flag, a flag that they must respect, an Android tablet, a copy of the Constitution, and a copy of what I think is the best political document ever written, the Declaration of Independence. For immigration to work, America has to choose its immigrants. And those immigrants need to embrace American values. They need to understand what made this country great. Why they chose America and not other country.
2: Well, why is that important? Why is that necessary? 60
1: seconds.
2: It is
1: necessary if you want to preserve America a great country. If you invite people who do not believe in the right to life, liberty, and the pursuit of happiness, if you invite people who do not believe in the idea of individualism or self-government, the America is no longer gonna exist. So of course, America has been a generous country, but you need to be generous to to those who are going to embrace the values that made America great. If we want to help people, if we want to be generous, if we want to provide freedom to those who do not have it, you also need to make sure that those are going to be people who are going to be grateful. And people who are going to put America first, whose allegiance is going to be to this new country. That is the way to do it. Otherwise, you are committed to fight.
2: Thank you so much. Thank you for everything you do. I really enjoy watching you. I've enjoyed every time we've met. Franklin Carmago, he is with PragerU, a political commentator and a refugee from Venezuela. An American citizen soon?
1: Yes, correct. I'm about to apply for my citizenship. It's going to be the biggest privilege of my life. Yeah.
2: God bless you. Thank you, Franklin. I appreciate it. By the way, don't miss our special. That's tomorrow night, 8. The Golden Door, only on Torch. All right, let me tell you about SuperSure.
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7: Ah, 1971. 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
1: Welcome to the Glenn Beck program. The Supreme Court just ruled against the president in birthright citizenship. And it kind of feels like a kick in the gut today. Let me just give you what Alito just said. It was pretty stark, and he's absolutely right. He was dissent on this. He said, in my judgment, the court has made a mistake that will seriously affect the country's future. Suppose that a person's only connection to this country is that he was born here to a mom who was present just long enough to give birth and then quickly return her to the native country. Suppose that country is a strategic adversary or enemy of the United States. Basically, he's talking about what's going on with birth tourism.

some in China. But anyway, suppose the child never visits the United States while growing and was inculcated with hatred for this country. According to this court now, that person is a citizen of the United States. He can enter and leave the country as he pleases. He can travel the world in a United States passport. Even if he plots to harm this country, he cannot be deprived of his status as a citizen, at least under the current precedent. That's what we're so worried about. We are worried deeply about the enemies of our country. We're not dealing with normal circumstances. We're not dealing with that at all. This is a kick in the gut, but maybe not. Maybe not. I don't know how we're going to get around it, because honestly, the way to do it is to go through Congress. Congress has no intention of helping save America, for the love of Pete. Oh, I was born yesterday. Yeah, I still believe in Congress. They're cowards. They're weasels. And, you know, there are many of them. Honestly, there are lots of them now, more than ever before, maybe in my lifetime, that actually respect and believe in the Constitution and Declaration and really want to do the right thing. But they are still not the power. You know, as the left is arguing back and forth on this split between the Declaration of Independence and socialism, the big split here, and it's funny because the press tried to make the Tea Party look like revolutionaries, look like we hated America. That's all they kept saying. The Tea Party, they just hate America. They just hate the government. No, we don't. We don't. We're asking for a reset to what our founding documents actually say. And that we were asking that respect those rules and those laws. And we said that it's the left that is the rebel. It's the left that hates America. And now we're seeing it. And now the masks have come off and they have announced that they are socialists. They're democratic socialists, which is basically common. We're talking about Cuba now. We're not even talking about Swedish socialism, which is a lie. I told you I was going to say something today, but I ran out of time. I'll have to try to get it in tomorrow. The radicals are on the left. The ones who hate America are on the left. And maybe America will start to see that. Maybe Democrats who have been trying to believe that, no, we're not communists, we haven't been taken over. You know, Chuck Schumer is, what is he polling at now with Democrats? He's like at 40%. What a surprise. He's Jewish. You know, he's been very effective for New York, very effective as a senator, has done a lot of stuff. But, you know, because I think because he's Jewish, that's no longer going to work. And you're getting more and more radical on the left. We need to save the Republic. And the way to do that is to learn its history, revere its history, learn its documents. You cannot fight for rights you don't understand. We're putting is it number four, isn't it? It's the warrants and search for warrants. Number four from the Bill of Rights. That song is out. Do you have a little bit of that song for kids? We're making this for families, and it comes with a lesson plan on what each of these bills, Bill of Rights, mean. This is number four. Listen. Do you have it?

0: a warrant. Getting a warrant and what they can search and what they can spy on and they can't. And it is something that we've tried to put together so your kids can learn their rights along with their responsibilities. So please join us at Torch 250. You can get all of them. We're up to number 4 now, and we release a new one each week. And it is vital. We are at a critical place, and we're winning. We really are, but it could go either way quickly. And I'll have more on this tomorrow because I've just run out of time, and I have something really great to share because I don't want you to feel like you were kicked in the gut. Because it feels like it, but it's not true. It's not true. I want to introduce you to somebody. Rob Bukert is his name. I don't know him. I just saw something. A friend sent me some information on him and what he is doing. He is the co-owner of, I think it's Trist Press. And he is doing something that I just think is great. In fact, I want to buy Rob, and I'll pay for them. I want to buy at least 10 of these. I might buy more of these from you because I think what you're doing is so good. And I want to give them as gifts because I think they're just beautiful. You are making the Dunlap Broadside reproduction of the Declaration of Independence. Can you tell me what it is, Rob? Tell people what it is.
1: The Dunlap Broadside was it's the birth certificate of the nation. I think you could call it that. It's the document that was made on the night of July 4th, 1776, and then was sent the next morning to all the colonies and to the people who needed to be able to announce the formation of a new nation, of our nation, the United States of America. That's where that's where we got our name. It's there in the document.
0: So this is a broadside. What a broadside is, it's like a poster. And it was printed overnight in a hurry, as many as they could. And then they just started putting them up everywhere so people could read them. It's how you got the news. And so they were put up. And there's only a handful of these left. One guy bought one accidentally. He bought a frame with a picture that he thought was ugly. And he just liked the frame. And I think he bought it for like $3. He gets home. He's taking the painting out. Good thing he didn't use a knife. He's taking the painting out. And as he pulls the painting off, he realizes behind there is the Declaration of Independence. And I think the last time it sold for like $3 or $4 million. So it was a good day at the flea market or the garage sale. But this is the one. It doesn't look like the one you're used to seeing. This is a printed broadside. And it's my understanding the paper you tried to make just like it was, and that you're setting the typeset crooked and you're actually printing them with the same kind of ink and everything. So it looks exactly like the broadside. Is that true?
1: That's correct.
0: Is that right?
1: That is. I have a strange set of skills. As an artist, I'm a paper maker, and I make books, and I make the equipment to make paper. And a friend of mine came to me in January, and he said, I'd been talking to George Washington. This friend, Gov Allen, is a he's in the reenactment community, the colonial reenactment community. And he said, okay. I've been talking to George Washington. and he said, and George Washington is running out of 18th century paper. And Gov said, well, I know a guy. And so he called me. And I started looking into 18th century paper. It's fascinating. And I don't remember quite how, but I stumbled on the Dunlap Broadside. And I thought, wow, I have the skills to remake this. I'm going to give it a try. And then I realized the year, and I thought, boy, I better get on it and get working fast. So the paper, I made the equipment. It's very similar to the equipment the original paper would have been made on. It's got the watermark. That's the watermark in the copy that's in the Library of Congress. I thought about, I'm sorry, go ahead.
0: No, go ahead. I'm listening.
1: Oh, okay. I thought about just using the picture and cleaning it up, but then I thought, by the time I've cleaned it up, I could have just redesigned the type. And so I redesigned the type. And then I was in doing that, I was able to reset it exactly character for character on top of the original. So it's, you could study this document and see the things that they did that night with the type. And then I printed it by hand.
0: It's amazing when you have something, a piece of paper from that era, and I imagine yours feels the same. I mean, it's almost like holding a piece of cloth. And that's why, you know, back anything from like 1880, definitely after 1920, the paper changes and it gets hard and brittle and it just turns to dust. This will last forever. That's why we have these documents and the things that they wrote, because the paper just is not going to disintegrate. It's fabulous paper. How can somebody get them if they want to have one to frame it?
1: Oh, we've got a shop, declaration250.shop. So,
0: and how much are they? How much are they?
1: They're 75 right now. 76, sorry.
0: patriotic. Got to add that extra dollar. Right. Patriotic, yes.
1: But they go up to 150.
0: What's the difference?
1: What's the difference between the 150 and the
0: 76?
1: Oh, no difference. It's, you know, it's been a journey doing this. It's been a real eye-opener for me as I've dug into this document. And I understand that you've dug in pretty deep. And so I'm following those steps and I love it. And I thought, here's this opportunity that I have to use my skills and talents to give a birthday gift, if you would.
0: Well, and so I think it is great. I'm out of time, but I just, please pull 10 off for me. I might buy more, but just pull 10 off for me. And I will contact you and I'll give you my credit card number. But I just think they're beautiful, just beautiful and really great to hang in your home. Thank you so much.
1: Thank you.
0: Appreciate it.
1: Happy for us.
0: Declaration 250. Happy Independence Day. Declaration 250. .shop, and that's 250 with the numbers. 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

0: Do you know the real reason for immigration? Glenn Destroys the Lies in a brand new documentary streaming July 1st.
1: That's tomorrow. I'm hopping on a plane to get to Washington, D.C., where I'll be there tomorrow afternoon on the Mall at, I think it's 1 or 2, I think it's 1 o'clock, to give a speech right after the radio show. 2 o'clock on the Mall. Thanks. And I'll be on the main stage. We're going to go over the Declaration of Independence. That'll be right after the radio show tomorrow if you happen to be in Washington, D.C. And then after that, at 8 p.m. tomorrow night, Jason and I are going to be in Washington, D.C., and we're going to debut the new live documentary called The Golden Door. You really don't want to miss that. Jason, we have to shoehorn some information in about Iran tomorrow, too, on the radio program, because there's some interesting things that are happening in Iran that might actually be kind of like what we were hoping was going to happen, but I'm the emphasis is on hoping.
2: Yeah.
1: Would you agree with me?
2: Yeah, I agree with you. I think the evidence is showing that that is happening. I guess the only question is how severe is it happening, but there is infighting happening right now very publicly, and I don't know if you have time now, but...
1: No, it's not, I don't, but it's with the mullahs.
2: Yep.
1: And if the mullahs start coming apart, then the whole thing comes apart. Mm-hmm. And they're infighting on this, right? Some of them are saying, we want this deal, and others are saying, we don't.
2: Yeah, so some of them are coming out and saying the Supreme Leader's not on board. Others are saying he is. Come on, guys. You know this. There's something going on over there. Yeah, there's something.
1: Yeah, that's a really good development. Even though we've had kind of some bad development today with SCOTUS, it's certainly not the end, and there's things that we can do. We're going to talk about that tomorrow. I'm going to give you a white pill on the SCOTUS verdict tomorrow on the program. We'll see you from D.C., the nation's capital. May God save the Republic.
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7: Fox News, those words from Vice President J.D. Vance after the Supreme Court rejected an executive order from President Trump that declared children born to people in the U.S. illegally or temporarily are not American citizens.
8: It's fundamentally a loophole that now exists in our immigration system that rewards illegal aliens just because they have a baby in the United States while they're in our country illegally.
7: On Fox's The Ingram Angle, Vance says Congress will be looking at ways to limit birthright citizenship, and the Justice Department is directing U.S. attorneys to prioritize the investigation and prosecutions of so-called birth tourism schemes. And the High Court ruling that states can ban transgender athletes from female sports programs.
9: Justice Kavanaugh wrote the opinion saying, you know, every time someone takes a position on a team or gets into the starting lineup or takes a scholarship, there's someone else who loses that opportunity. He talked about women being committed to their craft in sports and fighting to improve their times, to get stronger. And he recognized that struggle. He said, listen, there are now 27 states, the Olympic Committee, there is the NCAA, and they want to recognize the fact that women should be able to compete without having to worry about the threat of physical harm from a biological male or having to compete against them for their slot.
7: Fox's Shannon Bream. Another round of negotiations as the U.S. works to come to a resolution to the conflict with Iran.
10: As U.S. negotiators Jared Kushner and Steve Witkoff meet with Qatari mediators, but no Iranians in Doha, Iran is circulating a plan with U.S. ally Oman to collect tolls in the Strait of Hormuz, despite American objections. The White House reacting to the news, as reported by the New York Times, telling Fox, President Trump has been clear that Iran cannot control the strait, which is an international waterway.
7: Fox's Jackie Heinrich at the White House, and Democrat John Hickenlooper wins the nomination for U.S. Senate in Colorado. 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
7: Charges filed in connection with a crash that killed a Texas deputy over the weekend.
14: The Montgomery County Sheriff's Office says Deputy Erica Serrato was directing traffic on a highway while responding to an early morning crash Sunday when she was struck and killed by a commercial vehicle. She was 24 years old. The Sheriff's Office revealing Ashton Jammer, a 34-year-old allegedly responsible for the initial crash, has been charged with driving while intoxicated. Noting Ian Perez, a 20-year-old who was driving the commercial vehicle, is also charged with passing certain vehicles causing bodily injury. The Texas Department of Public Safety is leading the investigation into the deadly incident. Kristen Goodwin, Fox News.
7: New Jersey Republican Congressman Tom Kaine Jr. says he was being treated for depression during his unexpected four-month absence from Congress, saying in a brief speech on the House floor he remained silent about his condition because he's a private person by nature. NASA with an update on where the agency stands on its long-range plan to build a permanent moon base.
15: With knowledge from the Artemis II mission in hand, NASA Administrator Jared Isaacman said assembling of hardware for Artemis III is on track.
16: The goal of getting it outside and getting into wet dress before the end of the year.
15: Wet dress means final testing before a launch. It all points toward building the moon base. Carlos Garcia Galan leads that program. He said equipment testing and prepping the moon's surface begins in 2029, leading to plans for 2032.
17: The final elements of the moon base initial capability, which will enable long-term duration missions, including habitation.
15: NASA officials plan to update the Artemis program's progress monthly.
7: Fox's Gernal Scott. Wall Street stocks rose, trimming losses from a rocky June. The Dow gained 136, reaching another all-time high. The NASDAQ up 393. The S&P plus 58. I'm Lisa Lucera. This is Fox News.
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And you know what the judge gives him? Probation. Says you should go to college. We need to go after the D.C. Council and their absurd laws. We need to get rid of this concept of no cash bail. We need to recognize that the people who matter are the law-abiding citizens.

poster of the young man from Doge who was beaten bloody with a severe concussion, a broken nose. And then I did a poster of what happens to those kids, because I can't arrest them. I can't prosecute them. They go to family court and they get to do yoga and arts and crafts. Enough. It changes today.

0: clip for this session were released today. Birthright citizenship. The idea that you can come to this country illegally, break into our house, have a baby, and that baby would manifest all the rights that you and your family have is insane to me. Not only does that seem wrong on its face, it is an inducement to people to continue to do that. And it will be. It's birthright tourism. It's what they do. China's real big for it. They have a whole package. You get a visa, you know, that you're coming here to, you know, see the Golden Gate Bridge. You arrive. They got you all set up, the whole deal. They file the paperwork for you. You got people coming in from Mexico on our southern border. There are a lot of people that live right on the border. They walk 200 feet onto American soil illegally, have a baby, file the paperwork. And who sold us down the river? Yet again, John Roberts. Bush appointee John Roberts. You know, you never in the modern era, post-1950, you never see a Democrat nomination who turns conservative. But you see a lot of Earl Warrens. You see a lot of these guys that get appointed who are supposedly going to be conservative, but they're squish. And that really is what you get out of the Bush administration, sadly, is you get a lot of guys who end up wanting to be liked at the cocktail party, wanting to not be perceived as racist, xenophobic, trans, you know, all that sort of stuff. There was also, so that's a loss for President Trump. There was also technically two different rulings, but on the laws out of West Virginia and Idaho. This is good news. It doesn't, the ruling, I heard a reporter say this earlier today, and this is not true. The Supreme Court ruling does not say boys cannot play in girls' sports. It says that states have the constitutional authority to pass narrowly tailored laws prohibiting boys from playing in girls' sports. There is a difference. I'll make sure you understand that. The Supreme Court ruling was on the constitutionality of those states' laws. There are 27 states that have these laws. Had the Supreme Court struck this down, that would mean that those laws would not be in effect. Because the Supreme Court said, yes, these states can do that, that will apply to all states. 27 states have passed that law. That doesn't mean in the other 23 states, California, of course, boys will still be playing against girls. And the real victim there is the girls who've worked hard to win the district, regional, state championship. The girls who are going to get hurt. There are real victims to this leftist, socialist, greeny-weeny, crazy mentality. They talk about, butterflies and rainbows, but there are real victims to it all. And that's yet again another example of it. The other case, and we're going to get into the Supreme Court rulings here in just a moment. The other case involves the ability of state parties, political parties, to coordinate and give basically as much money as they want to candidates. I'm not saying it doesn't matter. I don't know that it's good conversation.
1: May I use the term anal intercourse on your program?
0: If it's relevant to the story for journalistic purposes. 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You get a good night of sleep the night before. You write notes to everybody in case you don't come home, and oh, it's the end of the world, and you're so scared, and there you are, and it's cold, and you're wearing that goofy gown, and it's frightening, right? 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

0: Well, I don't like the birthright citizenship ruling. Professor Josh Blackman is here to make sense of it all. I must first brag on our boy. In the Clarence Thomas dissent in the case of Trump versus Barbara, if you read that, you will see a reference in that dissent by Justice Thomas to our very own Professor Blackman. There is a reference. He cites B. Fry, M. McCloskey, 2013 edition, and the third in that triumvirate is J. Blackman. That is our own Josh Blackman. So I guess the only good thing to come of this case is that Professor Blackman was cited in my favorite Supreme Court justice's opinion. Unfortunately, it was a dissent, which is a nice way of saying, yeah, we lost, but here's what I have to say about the whole thing. Professor Josh Blackman, welcome to the program.
1: Thanks for having me, Michael. It's been a rough morning, a little bit long, but I think we're coming out to a close at the Supreme Court for the year.
0: You predicted yesterday, as President Trump suspected, that he would lose the Supreme Court challenge. But it was 5-4, right?
1: Depending how you count.
0: Right.
1: It's Kavanaugh's coming weird.
0: Okay, yeah.
1: I won't count him, but he's basically on board the big picture, but he lost on the small picture.
0: Right.
1: So it's 5-4-ish.
0: Yeah. But for the sake of a win-loss, it's 5-4.
1: It's a loss. Yeah, sure.
0: Yes. We're going to have birthright citizenship for the foreseeable future. Why was it closer than you expected, do you think?
1: You know, I think I was on your show yesterday, and I said it probably gets maybe one or two votes for Trump. I did not expect Justice Gorsuch to rule for Trump here. I thought he was much more sort of in favor of the broad view of immigration and the broad view of the 14th Amendment. And Justice Kavanaugh, too, I didn't think he'd go down this road, but I think what happened is that Justice Thomas wrote a really, really persuasive dissent, and he got some votes. And I mean, I got the document from you, Michael. It's 194 pages altogether. So all the judges together, 194 pages. And then you have Justice Thomas writing a 91-page dissent. So it's basically half like the entire case is Justice Thomas. This man is a machine, an American hero. The amount of work he does every year, he writes more than any other justice. You know, they make fun of him saying, oh, he doesn't talk from the bench, he's stupid. No, the smart people keep their mouth shut. You know that.
0: Better to be silent than be thought a fool. Yeah, he's brilliant.
1: And the judges who speak a lot show us not much to say.
0: Anything else to say on birthright citizenship?
1: Well, you know, you said it's the end of the road. I don't think it is. I mean, there have been times in the American history where the Supreme Court made a mistake or screwed up on the Constitution, and it came back to the people, and they amended the Constitution. It was a very early controversy in the 1790s, all the way back, where the Supreme Court said that people can sue states. And people said, no, you can't sue a state. The state is sovereign. You can't sue the state. And they changed the Constitution. There was another case where the Congress tried to create an income tax. And the Supreme Court said, no, you can't have an income tax. That's unconstitutional. So the people amended the Constitution and created an income tax amendment. You know, back in the 80s, with all these flag burning cases, we nearly had an amendment to the Constitution to ban flag burning. It didn't pass, but there was momentum for that. During the gay marriage fears of the 90s, we almost had a constitutional amendment about marriage. And so we got a statute, the Defense of Marriage Act, which in the court said was unconstitutional. So the people are able to respond to a ruling from the Supreme Court through an amendment to the Constitution. If I was Trump, I'd start saying, if you don't like this, amend the Constitution. Tell John Roberts he doesn't get to make the rules. And at that point, you know, then you actually can control your immigration scheme like every other country in the world does.
0: I appreciate your dispassionate dissertation, but it feels like we just lost the Super Bowl and you're telling me, well, we always have next season. It's just, I find it terribly troubling. Let's talk about the transgender athlete case. I think the law was out of West Virginia.
1: Correct. Yes. The law was out of West Virginia and Idaho. So there were two cases. And in both cases, they tried to exclude biological males from athletics teams. And, you know, your child of the 70s, Title IX, right? This is a very important law passed in the 70s. that guaranteed women access to sports. Because before that, you know, you'd have schools funding all the, you know, the D1 men's programs, and they give women no money. The purpose of this law is to make sure women had equal funding for sports. They would have all the same sports men have. And then all of a sudden, in the last couple of years, that aha, this means you need to have equal access to sports, even for people who are biologically male. This is an issue that, even to say it out loud, sort of to decide it, I can't believe this made it to the Supreme Court. And this one split 6-3. Justice Kavanaugh wrote the majority opinion. I think I predicted that one. He's a former high school basketball coach for his daughters. Yeah, he knows what it means to have biological males on his daughter's basketball team. He knows exactly what that means. And he said there's no way the law allows that. And what's interesting, Michael, is that even the dissenters, Sotomayor, Kagan, and mostly Jackson, didn't quite say the law, you know, has to allow these transgender athletes. All they said was, well, you know, this is early in the case. Let's not rule too quickly. Let's have some more fact-finding. So even the court's liberals are a bit uncomfortable with this entire idea of having, again, biological males in female sports. I think this is such a fringe issue. But the next shoe to drop, Michael, is like California, which allows it, which chooses to allow it.
2: Right.
1: And the question is, does federal law even allow you to put these right. You know, you look at these podiums at these track meets. It's biological male standing on top of the podium, winning the medals. Mm-hmm. And they actually have this weird thing where they have, you know, two first place finishers in California. If the first place finisher is a transgender athlete, they create a tie so that let the female have the the gold medal also.
0: And I think it was Adam Smith who said, mercy to the guilty is cruelty to the innocent or to the victim. You know, the thing that is lost in all of this, when they make the boy, and I actually do feel sorry for these boys who want to be girls. I do. I think there's a lot going on that I don't think they are having a wonderful life ever. And they may enjoy the attention, but I think for most of them, they're struggling and they're being brainwashed and programmed. But what is lost in all of this is the little girls who worked their tail off to be the top, you know, shot put, 400 meter, whatever else. And now they lose out to someone, you know, it'd be like someone coming in from a higher age group. And
3: Story turn on Michael Berry. 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
6: 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U.S. special envoys are in Qatar for a new round of negotiations with Iran, meeting with Qatari officials as mediators.
7: To be serious, they've got to not just say the right things, they've got to make real concessions. So whether it's the president, me, anybody else in the negotiation, we care a lot less about what the Iranians say. We care a lot more about what they do. We see some positive signs. Obviously, we see some negative signs.
6: Vice President Vance on Fox's The Ingram Angle. Transportation Secretary Sean Duffy is threatening to seize drones after two collisions on Monday.
8: A helicopter pilot flying near JFK said he had a near miss with a large red and white remote-controlled plane at about 500 feet. Earlier that same day, the FAA says a JetBlue flight reported striking a drone at about 3,000 feet.
6: Fox's C.B. Cotton. 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
2: Phil Weiser has been declared the winner in the Democratic primary for governor, defeating Michael Bennett. In the 8th Congressional District, Manny Rutenell has been declared the winner over Shannon Byrd. On the Republican side for Attorney General, Michael Allen defeats David Wilson. And on the Democratic side, Jenna Griswold has already been

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0: court this morning. Several major rulings, the end of the session, saved until the end, birthright citizenship, as Professor Josh Blackman, who's quoted, by the way, as a source in Justice Clarence Thomas's dissent in the 5-4 birthright citizenship case. You said, Professor Blackman, that John Roberts would keep this, he would write the opinion. Why was it important to him to write an opinion where three of the five justices, he and Amy Coney Barrett being the exceptions, were the liberal wing? Why was it important for him to write the majority opinion?
1: He always does this. He keeps the biggest cases for himself because he thinks he's the smartest man in the court, and he's the only one who can sort of keep the majority opinion together. And as Chief Justice, he almost always gets to decide who writes the opinion. And even in Justice Barrett's book last year, she kind of complained that in all the high-profile cases, Roberts writes the big opinions. He does this every year. And he wants to settle this issue. He didn't want there to be any doubt

0: about citizenship. And he wrote this opinion. It's long. I haven't read it yet. But he settled this. And Michael, I just have to note, I said before the break that NPR is reporting Alito's retiring. This is why you should never listen to NPR. It's wrong. They took the story. It was false. It's fake news. So listen to KTRH and you'll be fine.
1: Yeah, it's interesting because I was thinking about it during the break. You know, is it the right? And we've got midterms in November. I'm telling Noah about the flood, but for everyone, we got midterms in November. If we lose our Senate majority, then we lose the ability for President Trump to replace any justice that retires in the next 2 years. I don't think we'd get a nominee through, and that would be a missed opportunity, the Ruth Bader Ginsburg problem all over again with Obama. But it should be very interesting. On the issue of males in female sports, the trans athletes issue, I do want to note, I made reference to a West Virginia law. I checked it's laws in West Virginia and Idaho. Other thoughts on that case before we go to campaign finance?
0: No, I think the big issue with the transgender sports case, Michael, is the simple issue that this even comes to the judiciary. I mean, Title IX again was created for the express purpose of ensuring that women had access to sports. And this was a very important law for generations of female athletes who worked their tails off to try and be the best they can be. And all of a sudden, there was an attempt to hijack this law. But this is just the tip of the iceberg. Bathrooms is still an issue, right? There are still court rulings which say that in public schools, they have to require biological males access to female bathrooms. That's still on the books. And I think those rulings now are quite vulnerable because laws understand that you need separate facilities for men and women.
1: Interesting. Campaign finance.
0: So this is kind of a nerdy issue, but it involves expenditures coordinated with political parties. So in other words, you know, when the Republican Party coordinates with a candidate, there are certain restrictions on those expenditures of how much they can expend. And what the Supreme Court said is those restrictions are unconstitutional. And this is a thing
1: kind
0: that
1: of Citizens
0: people,
1: United.
0: It's kind of Citizens United, but a little bit more. Citizens United involved like an outside corporation, like a PAC,
1: right?
0: That was helping a candidate. This involves not a outside PAC, but the actual political party, like the Republican Party, the Democratic Party.
1: But is it a speech issue?
0: It's a speech and money issue. And that's kind of the thing, Michael. The way you speak in this world is by spending money, right? I listen to your radio show all the time. There are lots of commercials, and those are not free. Right, and when candidates want to run ads to promote their message, they need to pay money to the radio station. If you want to put ads on social media, that's money. When you put a billboard on the side of the road, you want to put these glossy mailers to fill up our mailboxes every November, right? That costs money. And the way you speak is by paying money. And the court says that now there can be coordination between the political party, the Republican Party, or the Democratic Party and the candidates. That way they can see how best to spend the money. In the past, you'd have to have this like weird thing where they couldn't talk to each other. This weird dance where the party and the candidate can't talk. The court says, what's the point? Let them coordinate, spend their money effectively.
1: Was there a law that was under review that prohibited this? How did this end up?
0: Yes,
1: the
0: Federal Elections Campaign Act, the law from the 1970s, restricted the sort of coordination of expenditures. Some of this was struck down in Citizens United, but there's been kind of these series of rulings for the past two decades or so kind of chipping away at this law.
1: Was there anything else came out today that I thought we were going to get four rulings? That's only three to my count.
0: It's if your math is right. The transgender case actually had two cases, the West Virginia one and the Idaho one. They were sort of combined. Yeah.
1: We didn't talk about the Jean Carroll case yesterday, the president trying to get the court to overrule and throw out the $5 million defamation judgment for Jean Carroll. Do you think he thought he had a shot with that?
0: No. I think sometimes Trump files appeals for marketing purposes.
1: Yeah. And to show that he has a problem with it and that he's a victim of this woman's craziness. And she is nutter butters. There's no doubt. Hell, he spent more than $5 million fighting the thing.
0: Yeah. Yeah. No, this is the court. There wasn't even a dissent, so this wasn't a shot.
1: Interesting. So the session is over.
0: We're done for the summer. Alito is not retiring. NPR has retracted the story.
1: Well, they got a moment of glory. I've got about a minute left. What's your biggest surprise of this session?
0: My biggest surprise is there are not many surprises. Everything went more or less how I expected. And maybe the mail-in ballot ruling was a little bit of a surprise, but it used to be when I was younger, when you were younger, June was a painful month because we'd lose all the big cases.
1: Yeah.
0: And now, because of the Trump appointees, the court's getting stuff right. And, here and there, a case goes the wrong way, but there's no surprises. There's no Justice Kennedy. There's no Justice O'Connor.
1: Yeah.
0: Things more or less go, they're supposed to go.
1: Mark Levin can't write books on judicial activism when the court is not being judicially active. And I know he's happy to hear that, and I am as well. His Men in Robes 1,000-page tome about the activism of the Burger Court, and particularly the Warren Court. I'm glad to see, at least for now, those days are behind us. Professor Josh Blackman. Oh, go ahead.
0: No, I think so. I'm thankful. I used to dread the end of June to be a dark time, but things are looking up. Be positive. Be optimistic.
1: Yes, indeed. Thank you, Professor.
0: Bye-bye.
1: You know that Josh Blackman is relishing when he hung up just now. He's going to go get those opinions. People come in. Hey, Professor Blackman, you want to go to
2: lunch? I got to read these opinions. This is the best day of my life.
1: You need people to do that, right?
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1: Okay, so the key with homemade tofu is the coagulant. Everybody reaches for the calcium sulfate, but I'm an agari guy now. It's magnesium chloride. It pulls straight from seawater, and the texture is just, oh, it's silkier, it's cleaner. It tastes like the ocean was gentle with it. 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You let it become itself. I made a batch last night, and I just stood there at the counter holding this warm little block of soybean curd, and I thought about the garment workers. Oh, I thought about the kids in the cobalt mines, you know, and I just lost it. I cried into the tofu. It absorbs the flavor of everything. That's the thing about tofu. Even grief, especially grief. Do you think the world would be kinder if everyone fermented something? I would die for James Tallarico.
0: Men for Tallarico. 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

0: you know, you think about all the ink that's been spilled and time that's been spent on who didn't show up to the concert, which states didn't send a delegation or any materials for the fair that's being held in D.C. that the president is doing. You know, I have to tell you, it is, if you're listening to the show, there's a likelihood that you're far more interested in political news and the political process than people who aren't listening. That's just the nature of it, right? If you listen to sports radio, you're probably a fan of the NFL, NBA, Major League Baseball, these sorts of things. So if you go to a sports radio station right now, there's a decent likelihood they're talking about whatever the big issue is. There's always a big issue. You ever notice that? I'll pick on sports radio for a moment. There's always a big issue. Is A-Rod going to be caught with this? You know, he's been caught with this woman. I'm making something up. Will Tom Brady play? I'm so out of date with my sports references. Brendan Sorsby. They're not, you know, the big story today is, and so you pick the big story and then you just beat it to death, right? And most people don't care. Most people, they might go to a game. You know, people who are not, you know, insiders to this game, they may go to see Oklahoma play Tennessee because their daughter goes to school at one of those, whatever. But they're not obsessed over it. For the sports-minded, they're absolutely obsessed. That affects whether Texas Tech's a top 10 team or not in a big way. That he was the biggest recruit in the country, the biggest transfer. Everybody wanted him. Tech put the money down for him. Cody Campbell and Gary Peterson and John Phillips, they put their money where their mouth was. They brought him to Tech. He was probably going to light things up. And Tech's building on a very, very good program. They got a lot of momentum right now. They were very good last year. They're in what I believe is a weak conference. They could make the playoffs again. That's a big deal. That's a big deal at Tech. It's a big deal anywhere, frankly. Anywhere other than Ohio State, Georgia, Alabama, LSU, University of Texas, that's a really big deal to even make the playoffs. So I forgot somebody in there that I'm going to have to hear about. Who did I not mention? Oh, Indiana Hoosiers. It's weird for me to say, yeah, you're absolutely. When you said you didn't even mention the national champions, my immediate thought was, who's the national champ? What is this? It wasn't Alabama. It wasn't Georgia. Florida's not any good anymore. Florida State hadn't been good in a long time. Auburn hadn't been good since Cam left. LSU may or may not be good. We'll see if Pretty Boy can turn them around. Who's a national champion? And then he said the Hoosiers. And when I hear Hoosiers, I think of a Hoosier as a basketball player, right? I mean, I don't think of a Longhorn, University of Texas mascot, as a football player. I think of it as cattle, as ranching. I don't even know what a Hoosier is. I don't think anybody does. And I'm not going to look it up because then I'd know and it would take the fun out of the thing. So what I'm saying here is if you are a hardcore sports fan, we're pretty intense sports fans on this show, then things matter to you that don't matter to other people. And more importantly, they don't matter in the grand scheme. The NFL did not hold a supplemental draft to give Brendan Sorsby an opportunity to be picked up by an NFL team. The NCAA prevented him from playing with Texas Tech, which is where he was going. He was going to make millions of dollars. And they said, no, you gambled, including on your own team, in violation of NCAA rules. They're making a show of it, right? Because they know this happens. Everybody knows it. And You got to protect the dignity of the integrity of the game. And the moment people don't believe that the game is real and they think it's rigged for gambling payoffs, like Bruce Willis taking a dive in Pulp Fiction, then you lose the interest in the game. And it's not about the purity and decency of the game. It makes me sick to hear these NCAA people talk like this. It's a big business, and there's nothing wrong with that. It's a big business, and they want to preserve the value of it. And part of the value is you believing that that nobody's throwing games to cover the spread. It's not just a win-loss. The win-loss is harder to affect as an individual player in NFL. But the spread, can you do that? Absolutely. Somebody's got 7.5 points, and you kick a field goal at the last minute, or you miss a field goal at the last minute that could have cut it under that. Because remember, you're going to have a spread. Anyway, there's no point in getting all that. All right, so what I'm trying to say is there's a lot of political news out today that is all designed to hurt Trump. None of it matters. Please stop getting dragged into it. Please stop wasting your energy. I take the pulse of people based on what they're upset about. The left doesn't like Trump. They're never going to like Trump. Michelle Obama, you know, a couple weeks ago said it was the most fun she's had in years. She hung out all weekend with George W. Bush. Oh, you mean the Nazi? Because that's what you told us he was? These people don't mean anything they say. It's performative. It's kabuki theater. Go on with your life. Live your life. Stop letting the day-to-day performance of what these people are doing affect your life. Because none of what they're doing, none of this matters. You know what's going to matter? The vote in November. That's what's going to matter. I'll tell you something. 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
2: Court decisions with high stakes. I'm Sue Guzman, Fox News. If you're born on U.S. soil, that makes you a U.S. citizen. The Supreme Court today blocking President Trump's executive order attempting to put an end to birthright citizenship.
7: Chief Justice John Roberts cites centuries of case law and the framers' intentions in rejecting an executive order intended to eliminate automatic citizenship to children born in the U.S., the parents living in the country illegally or temporarily. In his opinion, Roberts writes, if Congress intended to limit American citizenship to the children of those domiciled in the U.S., nothing in the succinct language of the citizenship clause conveyed that. Lower courts had blocked the executive order ahead of Supreme Court arguments in April. Justices Thomas, Alito, and Gorsuch dissented. At the White House, Jared Halpern, Fox News.
2: Immigration advocates praising the high court's ruling.
8: Today's ruling means that hundreds of thousands of families can breathe a little bit easier and know that their child is here to stay.
2: And Morad Amwada is the president of the New York Immigration Coalition. Meanwhile, President Trump praised the Supreme Court for upholding Idaho and West Virginia's bans on transgender athletes playing in women's and girls' sports. Fox's Shannon Bream with more.
9: Justice Kavanaugh wrote the opinion saying, you know, every time someone takes a position on a team or gets into the starting lineup or takes a scholarship, there's someone else who loses that opportunity. He talked about women being committed to their craft in sports and fighting to improve their times, to get stronger, and he recognized that struggle. He said, listen, there are now 27 states, the Olympic Committee, there is the NCAA, and they want to recognize the fact that women should be able to compete without having to worry about the threat of physical harm from a biological male or having to compete against them for their slot. And a 6-3 win for those today who are advocates for women's sports.
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2: The U.S. and Iran resuming talks in Doha, Qatar after a series of strikes this weekend. Fox's Jackie Heinrich has more from the White House.
22: As U.S. negotiators Jared Kushner and Steve Witkoff meet with Qatari mediators but no Iranians in Doha, Iran is circulating a plan with U.S. ally Oman to collect tolls in the Strait of Hormuz, despite American objections. The White House reacting to the news, as reported by the New York Times, telling Fox, President Trump has been clear that Iran cannot control the strait, which is an international waterway. Tensions pushed oil prices slightly higher Tuesday ahead of the talks, but President Trump has been pressuring gas companies to lower prices to $2.50 a gallon, accusing them of price gouging. Meantime, Democrats, still broadly opposing military action, are expressing little faith in diplomatic efforts.
2: Meanwhile, Vice President J.D. Vance says the administration is not necessarily concerned with Iran's defiant words.
23: Whether it's the president, me, anybody else in the negotiation, we care a lot less about what the Iranians say. We care a lot more about what they do.
2: The vice president on Fox's The Ingram Angle. Primary night in Colorado, 74-year-old Democrat Senator John Hickenlooper overcoming a challenge from State Senator Julie Gonzalez. Meanwhile, in the governor's race, Attorney General Phil Weiser has defeated Senator Michael Bennett. Well, heat down could create some pretty dangerous conditions for many this holiday weekend. Fox Weather meteorologist Ian Oliver is at New York, New Jersey Stadium.
16: More than 20 states are staring down the possibility of actual air temperatures reaching the triple digits, 100 degrees. Those feels like temperatures up over 110. So that's where the danger comes in here as we move closer to the 4th of July come Saturday. Thursday, Friday, Saturday, that appears to be the peak of it. We've got extreme heat warnings up from the Midwest down the middle Mississippi, the Ohio Valley, and of course into the Mid-Atlantic and back up into the Northeast.
2: Well, New York City hasn't seen triple digits since 2010. I'm Sue Guzman. This is Fox News.
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29: Police arriving to the area. But Eyewitness News would learn the carjackers' alleged crimes would go on to stretch across nearly 100 miles and multiple jurisdictions. According to the Leon County Sheriff's Office, the suspect would drive up to Huntsville, where he's accused of committing an aggravated robbery, and then leading law enforcement on a chase. The Department of Public Safety confirming this social media video shows the suspect in the stolen truck. Watch as the truck is seen slamming into a DPS vehicle before reversing and speeding off again. DPS says the chase ended when one of their deputies eventually shot the driver, who's now in the hospital in critical condition.
0: He carjacked a dude on the freeway with a pitchfork. Our intrepid crew was able to get exclusive audio of the dispatch call. It sounds like the popo were grasping at straws.
1: Attention all units. We have a bee on the lookout for a suspect in this morning's carjacking on I-45. Suspect is described as a male, approximately 6 feet tall. The witnesses note he kind of slumps. Build is described as loose. Officers, he is not armed with a firearm. He is armed with a pitchfork. Repeat, a pitchfork. Suspect was last seen wearing a wide-brimmed floppy hat, a faded blue shirt, and pants stuffed. And I want to be clear on this, stuffed with hay. Straw was observed falling out of both sleeves during the getaway. Be advised, the suspect does not appear to have a clear plan. One witness reported he pointed in three directions at once. Another said he couldn't seem to think straight. We believe he may be looking for something, possibly a brain. If approached, do not engage. Just offer him a match. Suspect answers to the name Scarecrow. Last known address, a cornfield in Oz. That is all.

0: We've been talking about the Supreme Court rulings. Yesterday's decisions and today's decisions. And one of them that's not getting as much interest or attention because it's a little more complicated and a little less sexy. It's not a snappy headline. Is the Supreme Court's decision overturning what's called Humphrey's executor. That's the ruling that had protected independent agency heads from being fired by the president. Now, first of all, they determined that the president's removal of Lisa Cook from the Fed would not stand, although there's going to be more to that. We'll get to that in time. However, that he can fire agency heads. Now, what's amazing about that, again, we're back to arguing over things that are hard to argue because you're just gobsmacked that we're having to. We're still debating capitalism versus socialism? Really? How about we grab some of the Venezuelans who came here fleeing socialism when they lost 20 pounds because there was no food to eat? That's when the rubber hits the road. That's when politics really matters. That's not Taylor Swift and Goofball's wedding. That's something that matters to your life when there is no way to eat and you could eat last year because socialism has bankrupted the country. That's real. When you got to carry your money to the bank in a wheelbarrow because it takes so much of it to buy a loaf of bread because it's devaluing so fast. That's when it starts to matter. And at that point, the socialists aren't exactly promising you the pie in the sky anymore because they don't create anything anyway. So anyway, of course the president can fire the agency heads. They are part of the executive branch. The legislative branch, the lower house and the upper chamber of the Senate, write the laws. The Supreme Court and the judiciary interpret the laws and the actions. And the president, as head of the executive branch, hires and fires agency heads. It's not that hard. I will tell you this. I am not in favor of tenure at universities. Everybody knows this. It's a terrible idea. It's been proven again and again and again. I'm not in favor of it. Not even a little bit. I'm not in favor of this idea that we have given, whether it's a postal worker or a bureaucrat or anything else, this idea that you are beyond being fired. You know what makes a good coach a great coach, a Belichick, a Saban? The willingness to put Jalen Hurts on the bench for the second half of a national championship game in favor of a freshman, Tua Tagovailoa, who had no real game experience, certainly not like that, when you're only down by two touchdowns. That's firing a guy, for all intents and purposes. That's what that is. When somebody doesn't have fear of being fired, then they're never going to perform at their best. And whether we like it or not, everybody has to be under that. You ever see how a man will straighten his act up when he senses that when his wife, you know, loses weight and starts taking care of herself and, you know, the guy at work's being extra nice to her? You ever notice how a husband, in their jealousy, they'll start straightening up? They don't act like a fool anymore. You ever seen a woman when her man loses weight, starts dressing nice, oh, you know what? Maybe let me make you dinner. Let me make you something else. We all need to be driven and pushed to be better than we would be. And fear of being fired is a big part of that. This was a good ruling. We'll talk about that.
1: Smith and Michael Berry.
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1: Okay, so the key with homemade tofu is the coagulant. 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It's magnesium chloride. 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You let it become itself. I made a batch last night. I just stood there at the counter holding this warm little block of soybean curd, and I thought about the garment workers. Oh, I thought about the kids in the cobalt mines, you know, and I just lost it. I cried into the tofu. It absorbs the flavor of everything. That's the thing about tofu. Even grief, especially grief. Do you think the world would be kinder if everyone fermented something? I would die for James Tallarico.
0: Men for Tallarico. 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
2: Two Texas state representatives, Jeff Leach and Matt Shaheen, who were a big part of the Republican establishment cabal led by that bloated Karl Rove that tried to impeach Ken Paxton, say they are fully supporting Paxton over Tallarico. Leach was the House impeachment manager. He says, my message to all Republicans is we have to come together. The stakes for this election are high.
3: We committed to support each other. And
4: Republican State Representative Matt Shaheen said he recently had a brief but positive phone call with Ken Paxton. After campaigning for Senator John Cornyn, Shaheen is now fully backing the AG for U.S. Senate.
3: Ken Paxton stands strong in protecting women's privacy. He stands strong in protecting our jobs and our economy. He's clearly the person to vote for this November.
4: Shaheen, along with Representative Jeff Leach of Allen, were among the 60 Texas House Republicans who voted to impeach Paxton 3 years ago. Leach also urged state senators to convict Paxton and remove him from office during the impeachment trial. While the Senate acquitted Paxton on all charges, Shaheen and Leach had been at odds with Paxton ever since. Leach said he reached out to the attorney general and hopes to hear back with the goal of bringing the party together to defeat Democrat James Tallarico in November.
5: Look, my message to all Republicans is we've got to come together. The stakes for this election are high. I'm hopeful that Republicans will do so. And, you know, I've heard of some that plan to maybe just not vote in the race. And that in and of itself is a vote for Tallarico. He's progressive, he's radical, he's liberal, he's dangerous for the state of Texas and for our country.
4: Leach also publicly criticized the Attorney General's office for its handling of the case involving Adam Hoffman, a Waco attorney accused of continuous sexual abuse of a young child, a felony. But after the first trial ended in a hung jury, the victim did not want to testify again. And the AG's office worked out a deal in which Hoffman pleaded to a lesser charge, didn't have to register as a sex offender, and only served about 60 days in jail. Tallarico is also criticizing the attorney general and calling on him to release all case documents. Leach said he stands by his criticisms, but is looking ahead.
5: And even though we might have disagreements over how certain cases were handled, I believe to his core, he cares about protecting Texas children. He cares about protecting and advocating for abuse victims.
6: Paxton's campaign advisor, Nick Maddox, sent us a statement saying, quote, we are grateful for the support of State Representative Shaheen and Leach. We all share the same goal, keep Texas red from the top of the ticket all the way down. We look forward to working with them to accomplish that goal.
2: I heard CBS DFW with that story. CBS DFW is the source. I forgot to say that when we started. I've heard from a number of listeners, and I must say I find this very frustrating. I can hear the breathless screeching in the email by the way it's drafted, frantically, in a frenzied fashion. Czar, what about this? What Paxton in this case? What about it? And here's the link to the case. They're saying he's let this bad person
7: person off, Michael. What do we do? What do we do, Michael? What do you say, Michael?
2: I say, please never email me again. I don't want you in a foxhole next to me. I am utterly exhausted by the complete sissies on our side. Grow a pair already. Good grief. You are up against the devil. These people will stop at nothing. They made you get a shot, and you did it, didn't you? That killed a lot of people, including my brother. They made you get that shot. Untested. In fact, they made you get a shot that was untested, that turns out to have killed more people than the lives it saved, if it saved any. And then just for good measure, just to F with you, they said, oh, get another one. Oh, I'll tell you what, Michael, I took that first one, but you weren't going to make me take that second one or 15 or 16 neither. But you took it, didn't you? Yeah, I won't let that happen again. Let's check your email here. Is this you with the Ken Paxton email? Good grief. It's impossible for these people to understand that the left is going to twist and contort facts every day. The witness in the case didn't want to try the case again. The witness didn't want to go through the process. You don't know anything about prosecuting cases. You don't know how difficult this is. It's not always the case that you go, bad guy over there, prosecute him and send him. Oh, prosecutor didn't want to send him properly. He pled it out. Yeah. Do you understand they have to do this every day? This isn't an unwillingness to prosecute this guy. It's an inability to win the case. And you want to get something for it. You settle for a double. You pull up for a double. You remember Craig Biggio? He broke the double record. I mean, he broke the hits. He hit 3,000, and he tried to stretch it to a double. He's called out at second. Yeah, you want to do it. Just stay at first, Craig. It's a damn shame. It's a damn shame. I'll tell you something. 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
9: News. I'm Sue Gussman. U.S. envoys are in Qatar for a new round of negotiations with Iran. Vice President J.D. Vance telling Fox's The Ingram Angle, if Iran doesn't agree to a deal, their military will be destroyed.
10: We have all the cards in the negotiation. We obviously want it to be successful, but even if it's not successful, we've accomplished the core mission, which is to ensure that the Iranians never have a nuclear weapon. In other words, it's a win-win outcome for the American people.
9: During the negotiations, both the U.S. and Iran have agreed to leave the Strait of Hormuz open to naval traffic. Heat wave over the Midwest set to move to the East Coast, raising temps to life-threatening levels for tens of millions of people.
11: The single most important thing you can do in these temperatures is to stay indoors with air conditioning.
9: And that's New York City Mayor Zohar Mamdani outlining his plans for handling it here in the Big Apple. 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
13: In Colorado's Republican primary for governor, it's too close to call between Barbara Kirchmeier and Victor Marx. Early results show Kirchmeier holding a slight lead, but officials say many

0: were they? What made them so notorious? How did the internet, or sometimes the algorithm, choose them? And what does a person do when they're suddenly confronted with more attention than the human psyche can handle? Take The Dress, a story that went uber viral in early 2015 in spite of being, well, kind of a boring optical illusion. A mother of the bride in Scotland took a picture of a dress she was thinking about wearing to her daughter's wedding. But she saw the dress as blue with black lace, and her daughter saw it as white with gold lace. One BuzzFeed post later, every single person on the internet was talking about the dress. But to me, The Dress is a story about the last couple of months when the internet was still sort of fun. It was shortly before the stories that spread across the internet stopped being driven by exploited millennials with useless arts degrees and started being decided by algorithms hell-bent on growing internet usership at all costs. And on a long enough timeline, the story of The Dress is one entangled with abuse and media exploitation. Internet history is a tricky thing to be invested in. It feels like every time a bad with business billionaire buys up another platform, history starts being erased. With the team at Cool Zone Media, we're taking these characters' 16th minute of fame to see what their moment meant to them and what it says about us.
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I love Sam Cooke. I love the story. I love the drama. All of it. All of it. I'm here for it. It's so messy. But man, the music abides. Funny to think your grandmother or your grandfather would have been singing that to your grandmother. The idea that you turn me on, you thrill me, you won my... What do the kids say today, Ramon? I don't know. What do young people say today? But there was a period of time where a boy would say to a girl, Susie, you send me. It sounds so silly, doesn't it? Oh, yeah. 1957. Where were you in 1957? 70 years ago. My father would have been 17 and my mother would have been 11. It was the year they got married. No, I'm just kidding. They didn't get married till a bit later. So we're talking earlier about the Supreme Court decision overturning the case of Humphrey's executor, which said that the president could not fire agency heads. When people can't be fired, as I said, then they can't be held accountable. Look, if all you've ever done is punch a clock, you might be tempted to think, he's a little bit willy-nilly about getting fired. Has he ever been fired? No, it's awful. I got it. I haven't been fired, but no, I get it. It's awful. It's horrible. Nobody wants it. But you want accountability, don't you? You ever walked in a place and got real bad customer service? It wasn't customer service at all. That's a person who works in an operation and has no culture. They don't have an intention to fire people if they don't do well. When your team, it's funny to me how people, you know, I got friends that are union workers. And they're like, you're too hard on the unions. Okay. Want to watch the game this weekend? Yeah. What do you think about C.J. Stroud? I need to dump him and get so-and-so. Well, why you want, you can't just fire the quarterback. Well, that's different. How's it different? That's the whole.

0: Well, point. Johnny Unitas was the best quarterback in all of football until he wasn't, and they got rid of him. O.J. Simpson was the best running back, first one to break the 2,000-yard barrier. He was the best running back in all of football until he wasn't. That's why he ended up a 49er instead of a Bill. That's just the way that works. You've got to get rid of people when they're not any good anymore. I remember when the Packers let Brett Favre go. I thought, there's no way this Aaron Rodgers guy is going to be better than Brett Favre. Well, it turns out he was, in the immediate and in the long term. I'm a huge Brett Favre fan. Huge Brett Favre fan. Anyway, so when the ruling was, okay, the president can now fire people he doesn't like, not doing a good job. An NBC legal analyst has lost her mind. She says we're going to return to the spoils system that existed before 1883, where the president installs his cronies instead of career experts. She literally says it out loud. The sky is falling.
1: Well, I completely agree with Lisa that this is a sky is falling moment, because we have now seen the Supreme Court enshrine the unitary executive theory, overturn Humphrey's executor, and I think perhaps destroy the deep state, as Donald Trump calls it, which I call the professional civil service, and perhaps a return to what we saw before 1883 when Congress passed the Pendleton Act, a return to a spoil system where the president cleans house. We no longer have professional career experts in these positions, but the president's cronies who are there to serve his political aims.
0: And you can call a drug dealer an unlicensed pharmacist. It does not make him any less a drug dealer standing on the corner peddling poison. You can call him whatever you want. You can call them undocumented individuals. They're still illegal aliens. It doesn't matter. They are here illegally in violation of the law. That's illegal. They are alien to the place where they belong, where they have citizenship. The concept of alien goes back centuries. So when that bloviating, blubbering fool Jesse Jackson said, "Oh, they say illegal alien. They're not aliens. They're not from outer space." And you talk like you're retarded. You talk like an imbecile. You have no idea what the legal term alien means. Just why don't you just threaten to boycott somebody? Call the company a racist because they built a good reputation. Take your kickback bribe for your rainbow push coalition and shut up, because that's all you've ever done your whole life. Oh, he's dead? Well, good. Well, that's not nice to say, is it? He's dead? Oh, what a loss to America. So you heard her say the deep state. She doesn't call it the deep state. She calls them experts. The term expert has become a laughable, laughable term, because what the left did during COVID was when you'd come out and go, "Hey, I don't think I want to take that shot. They haven't done any clinical trials. There's no liability for the maker. There's no reason for them not to inject us with poison." You're coming up with all sorts of stuff. The mask, the 6 feet, to close the businesses, but not that business. You can have George Floyd's funeral, but you can't have your grandpa's funeral who served in World War II. This is all so weird. Ah, the experts say it. This is what the experts say. The experts, yeah. Trust the experts. They know more than you. Okay. All right. So we call it the deep state because there is a government within our government, and they're unaccountable. And that has to change. That's a terrible, horrible thing. But they normally don't use the words deep state. That was Barbara McQuaid. Usually they steer clear of it because they don't want you knowing it, because it is so nefarious. And Trump, to his credit, has called it out. When Trump referred to fake news, Adam Carolla claims that he used the term fake news first. I don't know if that's true. He doesn't strike me as a guy that would make something up like that if it wasn't true, but I don't know. He claims he used it before Trump. Trump might have heard him say it. Whatever it may be, Trump made the fake news term famous. And he has taught Americans about the deep state. And that is a great contribution. So here's George Stephanopoulos on The View. Well, that's hard-hitting analysis. And he just said the quiet part at full volume.
2: That was my favorite part about doing the book. I interviewed about 100 duty officers from the White House. And these are people that come, they're relatively young people who come from all over the government, the CIA, the DIA, Defense Department, military. And, you know, some people like to call those people the deep state.
3: Deep state.
2: Well, the big thing I learned doing this book is that the deep state is packed with patriots.
4: Yes.
2: People who go to work every single day on the front lines of the most intense crises the country faces and do it to serve their country and to serve the presidency, not the president. They don't care about political parties. They're there to serve the presidency and the institution.
4: And they're doing it anonymously.
2: Absolutely.
4: Exactly.
2: As one of them told me, Mike Seeley said, you know, we serve in silence.
4: Yeah. Yeah. This is The Michael Berry Show, Locked and Loaded.
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0: I'll tell you something. 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
15: There's a cabin in a valley.

0: drive. I know I've told you multiple times, but I have literally watched it at least 30 times, maybe. I watched it 3 or 4 times last night. If you have 20 minutes to spare, just look up on a YouTube machine. North Carolina, the Tar Heels, North Carolina graduation speech, commencement speech, doesn't matter. You don't even have to put Eric Church in there. It's going to have whatever site you look at, it should be about 18 minutes and 43 seconds, I think. So it should be about 20 minutes. You don't have to watch the introduction of him. There's nothing noteworthy of that. But it's Eric Church's speech, commencement speech, at the University of North Carolina. It came out a week before I was to speak at Crockett's senior event. And so I went and looked for inspiration, just see if there was just one little touch I could add to my speech, which I already had in my head. And the two best graduation speeches, I know most people think of graduation speeches as one more thing you got to do at an event if you're going to watch your nephew or your grandson or your granddaughter graduate. It is very rare that the person behind the microphone inspires you or moves you or at a minimum entertains you. But there are two that I think stand head and shoulders above. And the Eric Church one is special because he takes the chords of the guitar and makes each one of them an aspect of your life. And he is very forward and aggressive about the role faith should play in that. And at the end, at about the 13-minute mark of his remarks, he says, now, graduates, go out into the world and play your song. And now I will play you mine. And he puts on his baby blue glasses and he sings that song. And the students stand as he sings it. Some of them are crying. Some of them are cheering. Brilliant move. They panned a camera over the audience. And as each group of students was featured, they would cheer. So they weren't actually cheering for the song. They may not have known the song. But it made it appear that it was from the energy of the song, which was delivered beautifully. And he changes some of the words, like he mentions Keenan Stadium, which is their stadium. And it's the North Carolina graduation. And the song is about the fact that Carolina keeps calling him home. It is absolutely exquisite. It's beautiful, unbelievable, glorious. I saw an interview he did after he delivered that speech, and he talked about the fact that he started writing that a year ago and that he finished it some number of months ago and that he just kept delivering the speech. I'm here to tell you, I checked. He didn't use a teleprompter. I've counted, there were 3 moments during his speech where he started a word, stopped, and went back. There, he would win the game. I don't know how long he could play the game. We only have 9 minutes and 10 seconds for a segment. I can guarantee you he can go for 9 minutes and 10 seconds without an like, such as. That was Miss South Carolina, remember? Such as. It is so moving and so powerful. If you are a person of faith, if you are a person of family, if you are a person of accountability, this speech will just be, pardon the pun, music to your ears. And when he delivers that song, if you don't know the song well, you will commit that you're going to learn it. And he really lets his southern drawl out. He's from North Carolina, I believe. Like he doesn't say cabin, he says cabon. And it's beautiful. Everything about it's perfect. The other one, just because it's on my mind, is Lou Holtz. And he's speaking at a church. He's speaking at an ecumenical school, a Catholic school. I can't remember. There's several Lou Holtz graduation speeches. You want this one. It's not St. Thomas Aquinas, but it's St. something church. I'd never heard of the church before. And he delivers one of the most powerful speeches. Forget graduation. One of the most powerful speeches I've ever heard. And you got to understand, I'm the dork that during the summer break, my mom would take me to the Orange Library. I would go in and check out every book on speeches and sermons that there was. I've read Jonathan Edwards' Sinners in the Hands of an Angry God 25 times. And that's no small feat. It's not an easy thing to, it's hellfire and brimstone. I've read everything Cotton Mather's ever delivered that was reduced to writing, Thomas Paine, you name it. I love that stuff. And I'm going to tell you, Lou Holtz's speech, lecture, delivery, it is so powerful. Both of those are so good that I would actually encourage you, if you are a stay-at-home mom, stay-at-home dad, grandpa, if you have young people in your house today, go look it up and sit with them and watch it and talk about it afterwards. I like to imagine some grandma going to get her two-year-old. Come on, Ethan. Ice cream. Ethan, come on. We'll eat ice cream after we watch this speech by Coach Lou Holtz. Now, do you remember who Lou Holtz was? Ice cream. Okay, yes. Minnesota Golden Gophers, but really best known for his years at Notre Dame and that sort of strange lisp thing he did that Lance Zierlein nailed so well. Okay, so we're going to start with the Lou Holtz. You want to do Lou Holtz first, or you want to do Eric Church? I mean, they both kind of have a football theme because, you know, you're thinking, well, they're more basketball school than anything. But we're going to, I'll tell you what, we'll watch one, we'll get a little ice cream, and then when we finish the second, we'll have a little pop quiz, and then you can finish that.
1: Ladies and gentlemen, Elvis has left the building. Thank you, and good night.
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7: Made up in Congress through legislation he will support. On social media, the president says Congress should start to work on ending expensive and unfair birthright citizenship, though it's unclear if federal legislation would pass a Supreme Court review. Five justices, led by Chief Justice John Roberts, concluded citizenship for any child born in the U.S. is guaranteed by the Constitution's 14th Amendment. At the White House, Jared Halpern, Fox News.
8: The U.S. and Iran resumed talks in Doha, Qatar, after a series of strikes this past weekend.
9: As U.S. negotiators Jared Kushner and Steve Witkoff meet with Qatari mediators but no Iranians in Doha, Iran is circulating a plan with U.S. ally Oman to collect tolls in the Strait of Hormuz, despite American objections. The White House reacting to the news, as reported by the New York Times, telling Fox, President Trump has been clear that Iran cannot control the strait, which is an international waterway. Tensions pushed oil prices slightly higher Tuesday ahead of the talks, but President Trump has been pressuring gas companies to lower prices to $2.50 a gallon, accusing them of price gouging. Meantime, Democrats, still broadly opposing military action, are expressing little faith in diplomatic efforts.
8: Fox's Jackie Heinrich at the White House. At least two dozen people are dead after days of torrential rain and flooding in Ghana and the Ivory Coast. Emergency workers continue to rescue residents from submerged buildings. Stocks gaining ground on Tuesday. The Dow finishing up 136 points. The Nasdaq ending up 393. And the S&P 500 was up 59. 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
8: New primary results have been announced for the state of Colorado. 29-year-old Malay Quiros is the second Democratic Socialist to beat an incumbent Progressive Democratic House member this month.
14: Elsewhere in the Centennial state of Colorado, not just this race that we're following, we also have been following the Senate contest over in Colorado, as well as the governor's primary. John Hickenlooper, the senator, not a real challenge whatsoever. 56, he says this will be the last time he runs for public office. As for the governor's race in the state of Colorado on the Democratic side, this was actually somewhat interesting. Weiser out in front of Michael Bennett. That is a big surprise. And now Weiser is going to come away with a big win on the Democratic side.
8: That's Fox's Kevin Cork in Washington. International rescue teams continue recovery efforts in Venezuela after several deadly earthquakes struck the country.
15: On day six, after the devastating earthquakes in Venezuela, there is still hope for survivors. Venezuelan authorities released video of a man being rescued on Monday. They say it took two full days to pull him out safely. Meanwhile, the humanitarian crisis continues to worsen. Christian aid organization Samaritan's Purse opened its biggest field hospital in La Guaira today. It provides services like x-rays and operating rooms for those injured during the disaster. The death toll is now over 1,700, and the UN has agreed with Venezuelan authorities to order 10,000 body bags as they anticipate that death toll rising. In La Guaira, Venezuela, Nate Foy, Fox News.
8: Electricity had been restored to 90% of La Guaira. President Trump says the Republican Party will hold its first ever midterm convention in Dallas, Texas on September 9th and 10th. The president making the announcement on Truth Social, saying that Dallas is one of my favorite places in the world. It'll be fantastic. It has never been done before and will be truly a historic event. I'm Chris DeMeo. This is Fox News.
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20: Have you heard the news? 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A blow to Republicans.
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6: The High Court rules, the president reacts. I'm Chris DeMeo, Fox News. President Trump wants Congress to put limits on birthright citizenship after the Supreme Court tossed aside an executive order. Fox's Jared Halpern has more.
7: While calling the Supreme Court ruling reaffirming birthright citizenship too bad for the country, President Trump says it can be made up in Congress through legislation he will support. On social media, the president says Congress should start to work on ending expensive and unfair birthright citizenship, though it's unclear if federal legislation would pass a Supreme Court review. Five justices, led by Chief Justice John Roberts, concluded citizenship for any child born in the U.S. is guaranteed by the Constitution's 14th Amendment. At the White House, Jared Halpern, Fox News.
6: The U.S. and Iran resumed talks in Doha, Qatar after a series of strikes this past weekend.
8: As U.S. negotiators Jared Kushner and Steve Witkoff meet with Qatari mediators but no Iranians in Doha, Iran is circulating a plan with U.S. ally Oman to collect tolls in the Strait of Hormuz, despite American objections. The White House reacting to the news, as reported by the New York Times, telling Fox, President Trump has been clear that Iran cannot control the strait, which is an international waterway. Tensions pushed oil prices slightly higher Tuesday ahead of the talks, but President Trump has been pressuring gas companies to lower prices to $2.50 a gallon, accusing them of price gouging. Meantime, Democrats, still broadly opposing military action, are expressing little faith in diplomatic efforts.
6: Fox's Jackie Heinrich at the White House. At least two dozen people are dead after days of torrential rain and flooding in Ghana and the Ivory Coast. Emergency workers continue to rescue residents from submerged buildings. Stocks gaining ground. On Tuesday, the Dow finishing up 136 points, the Nasdaq ending up 393, and the S&P 500 was up 59. 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
6: New primary results have been announced for the state of Colorado. 29-year-old Malay Quiros is the second Democratic socialist to beat an incumbent progressive Democratic House member this month.
12: Elsewhere in the Centennial state of Colorado, not just this race that we're following, we also have been following the Senate contest over in Colorado, as well as the governor's primary. John Hickenlooper, the senator, not a real challenge whatsoever. 56, he says this will be the last time he runs for public office. As for the governor's race in the state of Colorado on the Democratic side, this was actually somewhat interesting. Weiser out in front of Michael Bennett. That is a big surprise. And now Weiser is going to come away with a big win on the Democratic side.
6: That's Fox's Kevin Cork in Washington. International rescue teams continue recovery efforts in Venezuela after several deadly earthquakes struck the country.
13: On day six, after the devastating earthquakes in Venezuela, there is still hope for survivors. Venezuelan authorities released video of a man being rescued on Monday. They say it took two full days to pull him out safely. Meanwhile, the humanitarian crisis continues to worsen. Christian aid organization Samaritan's Purse opened its biggest field hospital in La Guaira today. It provides services like x-rays and operating rooms for those injured during the disaster. The death toll is now over 1,700, and the UN has agreed with Venezuelan authorities to order 10,000 body bags as they anticipate that death toll rising. In La Guaira, Venezuela, Nate Foy, Fox News.
6: Electricity had been restored to 90% of La Guaira. President Trump says the Republican Party will hold its first ever midterm convention in Dallas, Texas on September 9th and 10th. The president making the announcement on Truth Social, saying that Dallas is one of my favorite places in the world. It'll be fantastic. It has never been done before and will be truly a historic event. I'm Chris DeMeo. This is Fox News.
14: Did you know that on average, we make 35,000 choices a day? 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
15: Have you heard the news? 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A blow to Republicans.
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3: At the nation's highest court, I'm Sue Guzman, Fox News. The Supreme Court wrapping up its term, resolving cases involving transgender athletes, campaign finance rules, and birthright citizenship. Fox's Jessica Rosenthal has more.
4: The U.S. Supreme Court struck down President Trump's executive order, finding the 14th Amendment confers citizenship upon most people born here. President Trump said then Congress should work to end birthright citizenship now, and House Speaker Mike Johnson reacted.
5: I think it's clearly an issue that merits the attention of Congress. I don't know what the remedy is, how to define it, or the timeline. It would be premature for me to project that, but I will tell you that it's a big concern with the American people because it's been abused.
4: The justices also ruled states can block transgender athletes from competing in girls and women's sports. They also ended caps on political party expenditures when coordinating with individual candidates, finding the limits violated the First Amendment. Jessica Rosenthal, Fox News.
3: Meanwhile, President Trump wants Congress to put limits on birthright citizenship after the Supreme Court tossed aside his executive order. Fox's Jared Halpern with more from the White House.
6: Well, calling the Supreme Court ruling reaffirming birthright citizenship too bad for the country, President Trump says it can be made up in Congress through legislation he will support. On social media, the president says Congress should start today to work on ending expensive and unfair birthright citizenship, though it's unclear if federal legislation would pass a Supreme Court review. Five justices, led by Chief Justice John Roberts, concluded citizenship for any child born in the U.S. is guaranteed by the Constitution's 14th Amendment. At the White House, Jared Halpern, Fox News.
3: New Jersey Republican Congressman Tom Kaine Jr. says he was being treated for depression during his unexpected four-month absence from Congress, saying in a brief speech on the House floor that he remained silent about his condition because he's a private person by nature. 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
3: 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Democratic Socialist Malay Kuros defeating Colorado Congresswoman Diane DeGette.
10: It's a stunning victory for the first-time candidate against a nearly 30-year incumbent. Kuros, a former corporate attorney, is the latest Democratic Socialist or progressive candidate to boot a Democratic incumbent this month. With the district covering the dark blue city of Denver, Kuros is expected to win in November and reach Congress in January. The new nominee joins two other Democratic Socialists who prevailed against establishment-backed candidates in New York City's House primaries last week.
3: Fox's Ashley Strohmeyer. Meantime, in the governor's race, Attorney General Phil Weiser has defeated Senator Michael Bennet. United States and Iran resuming talks in Doha, Qatar.
7: As U.S. negotiators Jared Kushner and Steve Witkoff meet with Qatari mediators, but no Iranians in Doha, Iran is circulating a plan with U.S. ally Oman to collect tolls in the Strait of Hormuz, despite American objections. The White House reacting to the news, as reported by the New York Times, telling Fox, President Trump has been clear that Iran cannot control the strait, which is an international waterway. Tensions pushed oil prices slightly higher Tuesday ahead of the talks, but President Trump has been pressuring gas companies to lower prices to $2.50 a gallon, accusing them of price gouging. Meantime, Democrats, still broadly opposing military action, are expressing little faith in diplomatic efforts.
3: Fox's Jackie Heinrich. Millions are facing dangerous heat this week.
11: More than 20 states are staring down the possibility of actual air temperatures reaching the triple digits, 100 degrees. Those feels like temperatures up over 110. So that's where the danger comes in here as we move closer to the 4th of July come Saturday. Thursday, Friday, Saturday, that appears to be the peak of it. We've got extreme heat warnings up from the Midwest down the middle Mississippi, the Ohio Valley, and of course into the Mid-Atlantic and back up into the Northeast.
3: That is Fox Weather's Ian Oliver reporting. New York City has not seen triple digits since 2010. I'm Sue Guzman. 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
7: The High Court rules, the president reacts. I'm Chris DeMeo, Fox News. President Trump wants Congress to put limits on birthright citizenship after the Supreme Court tossed aside an executive order. Here's Fox's Jared Halpern.
8: Well, calling the Supreme Court ruling reaffirming birthright citizenship too bad for the country, President Trump says it can be made up in Congress through legislation he will support. On social media, the president says Congress should start to work on ending expensive and unfair birthright citizenship, though it's unclear if federal legislation would pass a Supreme Court review. Five justices, led by Chief Justice John Roberts, concluded citizenship for any child born in the U.S. is guaranteed by the Constitution's 14th Amendment. At the White House, Jared Halpern, Fox News.
7: The U.S. and Iran resumed talks in Doha, Qatar, after a series of strikes this past weekend.
9: As U.S. negotiators Jared Kushner and Steve Witkoff meet with Qatari mediators but no Iranians in Doha, Iran is circulating a plan with U.S. ally Oman to collect tolls in the Strait of Hormuz, despite American objections. The White House, reacting to the news, as reported by the New York Times, telling Fox, President Trump has been clear that Iran cannot control the strait, which is an international waterway. Tensions pushed oil prices slightly higher Tuesday ahead of the talks, but President Trump has been pressuring gas companies to lower prices to $2.50 a gallon, accusing them of price gouging. Meantime, Democrats, still broadly opposing military action, are expressing little faith in diplomatic efforts.
7: That's Fox's Jackie Heinrich at the White House. At least two dozen people are dead after days of torrential rain and flooding in Ghana and the Ivory Coast. Emergency workers continue to rescue residents from submerged buildings. Stocks gaining ground on Tuesday, the Dow finishing up 136 points, the NASDAQ ended up 393, and the S&P 500 finished up 59. 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
1: 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Just click listen, then swipe right and hear the latest news updates on your time. 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
7: Congressional candidate Malay Kiros has defeated Colorado Congresswoman Diana DeGette in a Colorado House primary.
11: It's a stunning victory for the first-time candidate against a nearly 30-year incumbent. Kiros, a former corporate attorney, is the latest Democratic Socialist or progressive candidate to boot a Democratic incumbent this month. With the district covering the dark blue city of Denver, Kiros is expected to win in November and reach Congress in January. The new nominee joins two other Democratic Socialists who prevailed against establishment-backed candidates in New York City's House primaries last week.
7: Fox's Ashley Strohmeyer. Officials say residents in Bensalem, Pennsylvania, no longer have to shelter in place after a freight train derailed.
12: The director of public safety for Bensalem Police, he announced that there is no threat to the public, that the freight cars, 16 cars that derailed out of a 72-car train, are okay. There were a few of those cars that did have hazardous materials in them, but they were checked out and they did not leak. So the evacuation order and the shelter in place for the immediate area has now been lifted. The Bensalem director of public safety says that they received a call about the derailment. Police, fire, EMS, and hazmat responded, assessed the situation, and deemed it safe for the public.
7: That's Fox 29 Philadelphia's Jennifer Joyce. Well, President Trump says the Republican Party will hold its first ever midterm convention in Dallas, Texas on September 9th and 10th. The president making the announcement on Truth Social, saying Dallas is one of my favorite places in the world. It'll be fantastic. It has never been done before and will be a truly historic event. The FBI reportedly determines ransom notes in Nancy Guthrie's abduction are not genuine. That's according to a report in Reuters. Guthrie, who authorities believe was abducted from her Tucson, Arizona home, has been missing since February 1st. I'm Chris DeMayo. This is Fox News.
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14: Have you heard the news? 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
5: Major cases decided. I'm Sue Guzman, Fox News. The Supreme Court has wrapped up its term resolving cases involving transgender athletes, campaign finance rules, and birthright citizenship. Details from Fox's Jessica Rosenthal.
6: The U.S. Supreme Court struck down President Trump's executive order finding the 14th Amendment confers citizenship upon most people born here. President Trump said then Congress should work to end birthright citizenship now, and House Speaker Mike Johnson reacted.
7: I think it's clearly an issue that merits the attention of Congress. I don't know what the remedy is, how to define it, or the timeline. It would be premature for me to project that, but I will tell you that it's a big concern with the American people because it's been abused.
6: The justices also ruled states can block transgender athletes from competing in girls and women's sports. They also ended caps on political party expenditures when coordinating with individual candidates, finding the limits violated the First Amendment. Jessica Rosenthal, Fox News.
5: On the heels of the ruling, the Justice Department says it is clamping down on what it calls birth tourism.
8: In a memo to federal prosecutors, Assistant Attorney General Colin McDonald says the DOJ will hold accountable those who engage in unlawful conduct, like false visa applications. A majority of Supreme Court justices blocked an executive order from President Trump that was intended to prevent automatic citizenship to children born in the U.S., the parents in the country illegally or temporarily. Chief Justice John Roberts concludes the 14th Amendment ensures any person born on U.S. soil is a U.S. citizen.
5: Fox's Jared Halpern at the White House. President Trump announcing that Republicans will hold their first ever national convention ahead of the midterm elections, and it'll be held September 9th and 10th in Dallas. At least 14 children are dead, 8 others hurt after the roof of a tutoring center that was under construction in Lahore, Pakistan collapsed. Building collapse is common in Pakistan due to lax construction standards. 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
5: New primary results announced in Colorado. Political newcomer and Democratic Socialist Mela Quiroz defeating Colorado Congresswoman Diana DeGette. More Colorado primary results from Fox's Kevin Cork.
20: Yes, we're in the Centennial State of Colorado. Not just this race that we're following. We also have been following the Senate contest over in Colorado, as well as the governor's primary. John Hickenlooper, the senator, not a real challenge whatsoever. 56, he says this will be the last time he runs for public office. As for the governor's race in the state of Colorado on the Democratic side, this was actually somewhat interesting. Weiser out in front of Michael Bennett. That is a big surprise. And now Weiser is going to come away with a big win on the Democratic side.
5: The U.S. Senate Iran resuming talks in Doha, Qatar.
21: As U.S. negotiators Jared Kushner and Steve Witkoff meet with Qatari mediators, but no Iranians in Doha, Iran is circulating a plan with U.S. ally Oman to collect tolls in the Strait of Hormuz, despite American objections. The White House reacting to the news, as reported by the New York Times, telling Fox, President Trump has been clear that Iran cannot control the strait, which is an international waterway. Tensions pushed oil prices slightly higher Tuesday ahead of the talks, but President Trump has been pressuring gas companies to lower prices to $2.50 a gallon, accusing them of price gouging. Meantime, Democrats, still broadly opposing military action, are expressing little faith in diplomatic efforts.
5: Fox's Jackie Heinrich. Millions are facing some dangerous heat this week.
22: More than 20 states are staring down the possibility of actual air temperatures reaching the triple digits, 100 degrees. Those feels like temperatures up over 110. So that's where the danger comes in here as we move closer to the 4th of July come Saturday. Thursday, Saturday, that appears to be the peak of it. We've got extreme heat warnings up from the Midwest down the middle Mississippi, the Ohio Valley, and of course into the Mid-Atlantic and back up into the Northeast.
5: Fox Weather's Ian Oliver. New York City hasn't seen triple digits since 2010. I'm Sue Guzman. This is Fox News.
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0: 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In his first interest rate decision at the helm of the Federal Reserve, Kevin Warsh showed that his aim is curbing inflation. Someone shopping for groceries would cheer that focus. It's a different story for someone shopping for a house. Here's this morning's Mike Gavin.
1: We are speaking with Andrew Keschner, a personal finance reporter at MarketWatch, and his story. Fed Chair Kevin Warsh wants to get inflation under control. That could be bad news for home buyers seeking lower mortgage.
2: Trump himself has always been a fan of lower interest rates, but this looks to be this willingness to increase rates is going to be a complication for home buyers looking for a better deal on their mortgage.
1: And we know that curbing inflation can be a double-edged sword. It's great when you're shopping for groceries, not so great when you're shopping for a home, car, or credit card and interest rates are high.
2: Yeah. You know, and I mean, I should be clear that like Fed itself doesn't set mortgage rates. Mortgage lenders, they will look to the bond market, to the treasury market and what's going on there. But I mean, why the Fed matters for anyone who's shopping for a home right now is how they're thinking about interest rates and inflation going forward is going to influence how other people, I mean, how other parts of the market think about that. And so, you know, if they keep their short-term rate a lot higher, for longer or even go higher, we're potentially going to raise the rates, you know, on the other, you know, for longer term interest rates, which filter right into mortgage rates.
1: Speaking with Andrew Keschner, personal finance reporter at MarketWatch, and his story, Fed Chair Kevin Warsh wants to get inflation under control. That could be bad news for home buyers seeking lower mortgage rates. So putting aside the mortgage rates, the Fed's benchmark rate can make homes more expensive in other ways. Why don't you talk about that?
2: Yeah. So, I mean, one way is really kind of, it filters into a builder's costs. So one of the issues with the reason why home is so expensive right now is because there's so few of them. I mean, there is a housing shortage. I mean, the solution would be, well, then why don't you build more homes? But the short-term rates go into the loans that builders get for materials and construction and land development. And, you know, interest rates aren't the only thing. There's a lot that goes into a builder's decision whether to break ground or not. But it's definitely an important one, as one of the economists told me.
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2: 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And I ask my guests how they're spending their 4th of July. 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
6: Russ Faria was charged with a crime that he swore he did not commit.
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6: I'm Keith Morrison. I've been a correspondent for Dateline NBC for 25 years. 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
9: 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Betsy Faria has not received justice. 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
11: Fox News, I'm Sue Guzman. A heat dome threatening to bring triple-digit temperatures and high humidity for tens of millions of Americans starting today as we approach the 4th of July holiday.
12: We've got extreme heat warnings up from the Midwest down the middle Mississippi, the Ohio Valley, and of course into the Mid-Atlantic and right here back up into the Northeast. New York City hasn't seen the triple digits in a decade and a half.
11: Fox Weather's Ian Oliver, another Democrat incumbent ousted by a Democratic socialist. Mela Kiros defeating Colorado Congresswoman Diana get in Tuesday's primary.
13: The promise is made. The promise is unfulfilled. That this country belongs to everyone who loves it and what it stands for. Not just the people born here. Not just the people who look a certain way. But everyone.
11: Senator John Hickenlooper survived a primary challenge from progressive Julie Gonzalez. America's listening to Fox News.

Glad you're with us. A search and rescue team from Virginia has helped deliver two remarkable moments of hope in earthquake-devastated Venezuela, pulling four survivors from collapsed buildings days afterwards. It's worse when elite urban search and rescue team from Fairfax County joined local emergency crews in the effort along the northern coast after two powerful quakes last week. One of the most emotional rescues came in La Guaira State. After 4 days trapped underground, a father was pulled to safety. Moments later, rescuers brought out his son. Over the same weekend, Virginia Task Force One also rescued a mother and her nine-month-old baby from another collapsed building. That'll do it for this hour. For Nicole Murray and Mike Gavin, I'm Gordon Deal. 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
5: I'm Dave Anthony, Fox News, this time in Colorado.
6: We will not wait to take the fight to Donald Trump and the oligarchy.
5: Mayla Quiroz wasn't even alive when Diana DeGette was first elected to Congress in 1996, but she beat DeGette in a Democratic primary.
7: Quiroz is a 29-year-old Democratic socialist. She supports Medicare for All, abolishing ICE, and ending U.S. military funding for Israel. Quiroz's win comes after several far-left candidates in New York wrapped up a series of wins in last week's primaries, and she indicates there's more of where that came from.
5: That's Fox's Madeline Rivera. It's a very Democratic district, so Quiroz is expected to win that House seat in November. Another socialist failed to unseat another incumbent in Colorado. Senator John Hickenlooper defeated his primary challenger, Julie Gonzalez. The U.S. and Iran will talk again today, indirectly through mediators in Qatar.
8: Special envoys Kushner and Witkoff held meetings in Doha, Qatar on Tuesday. These talks were aimed at advancing the memorandum of understanding with Iran and entering into the next phase of these negotiations. Also keeping the Strait of Hormuz open. Technical talks on the nuclear issue will move forward as planned today as traffic does continue to increase in the Strait.
5: That's Fox's Trey Yingst in Tel Aviv. A ship ran aground in the Strait today, not going through a route approved by Iran. They keep digging through earthquake rubble and hoping in Venezuela after a three-year-old boy was found alive.
9: His survival is described by President Delcy Rodriguez as a source of hope for our people. Kleber Moran was pulled from the wreckage of a collapsed building nearly a week after two strong earthquakes hit northern Venezuela. He's recovering in the hospital, where his vital signs are said to be promising. Around 2,000 people are confirmed dead, with tens of thousands unaccounted for.
5: That's Fox's Jonathan Savage. 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
5: It's too bad for the country. But President Trump also says he's not giving up in his reaction to the Supreme Court not allowing him to stop babies born in the U.S. to parents here illegally from being U.S. citizens. He did like the other rulings on the Supreme Court's last day of the term.
12: The U.S. Supreme Court struck down President Trump's executive order, finding the 14th Amendment confers citizenship upon most people born here. President Trump said then Congress should work to end birthright citizenship now, and House Speaker Mike Johnson reacted.
13: I think it's clearly an issue that merits the attention of Congress. I don't know
3: what the remedy is, how to define it, or the timeline. It would be premature for me to project that. But I will tell you that it's a big concern with the American people because it's been abused.
12: The justices also ruled states can block transgender athletes from competing in girls and women's sports. They also ended caps on political party expenditures when coordinating with individual candidates, finding the limits violated the First Amendment. Jessica Rosenthal, Fox News.
5: It's going to be a really hot day for millions of Americans, with heat warnings from Louisiana up to Wisconsin, over to New Jersey up to Maine.
4: It is the heat and humidity, so not just dealing with high temperatures, but it's the combination of the humidity making it very hard for us to keep our bodies cool.
5: Fox Weather's Britta Merwin. In a lot of these areas, the temperature of the heat index will top 100 degrees for a few days. On Wall Street, stock futures are down after another Dow record high close to finish out its best first half of a year since 2021, gaining almost 9%. At soccer's World Cup, a star shines again.
13: Dembele to Mbappe. Step over from Mbappe. Still Mbappe!
5: Mbappe scored again, and France beat and eliminated Sweden 3-0. Mbappe is now 18 goals in 18 career World Cup matches, one behind Messi's record. Mexico also advanced to the round of 16, knocking out Ecuador 2-0. Norway KO'd Ivory Coast 2-1. The U.S. plays tonight against Bosnia and Herzegovina. I'm Dave Anthony, and this is Fox News.
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16: Starting your morning off right, a new way of talk, a new way of understanding, because we're in this together. This is your morning show with Michael Del Jordan.
17: Rise and shine. Early bird gets the worm. Sleepy squirrel misses a nut. Welcome. We've got ourselves a Wednesday, July the 1st, 2026, to understand together, because we're all in this together. This is your day. This is your morning show. I am Michael Del Giorno. Honored to serve you as always. Jeffrey serving up the sounds. Red keeping an eye on the content. And can you believe it's July already? Weren't we just counting down our top 10 Christmas stories and songs?
18: Yes, and that will be coming
17: it seems
18: up again
17: like
18: tomorrow.
17: Now we're under the heat dome of July. I love the way the news is covering it. A major dome of heat is expanding, impacting millions more this week in the eastern half of the U.S.
18: Weren't you the first person to say heat dome? Or do I only just tune into this show?
17: Well, I think it's a combination of both.
18: Okay.
17: I did do a play on the, because I'm addicted to, if something is really good, I'm a great audience. Mm-hmm. Like if you're really gifted and you're, most people know Brenda Lee, what, from Rocking Around the Christmas Tree, right?
18: Sure.
17: Rocking Around.
18: Yeah.
17: Was it Break It To Me Gently, her 1962 hit? You ought to play a little bit of it. This girl was 17 years old. I mean, you can say what you want about Michael Jackson, but Michael Jackson at 10 years old, with that vocal range and that inflection and stylization, singing about things he couldn't have possibly lived yet. It's astounding to me. And I was thinking, I called my daddy. He gets these weird calls from me out of the blue. Dad, why have we never talked about this? Because he was on the air back then. I went, oh my God. So Nick and I are driving the car and Brenda Lee comes on with Break It To Me Gently. And I'm listening to this vocal. Listen to that voice.
19: To me gently. Let me down the easy way.
17: 17 years old. Make me feel. Jeffrey, unless you've passed away, you've frozen.
18: It's okay.
17: You'll need to speak for me to know you're there.
18: How you doing? Nice to see you.
17: But I mean, if you go back, if you go later in the song, it just builds and builds and builds. And you're just thinking to yourself, 17 years old. So if something's really good, I'm a great audience. I appreciate storytelling and a great movie or a great entertainer or a great singer. But if something's really awful, I'm equally enthralled. And will, like Under the Dome was a terrible show. Imagine a dome falls and we're all trapped like we're in a terrarium. So I don't know if I said it first or they started calling it that. But I guess this goes beyond Martha and the Vandellas in a heat wave. This is a heat dome of July. And millions more are about to be impacted. The other really big story is, of course, Supreme Court rulings and the march of socialism across the country and into Colorado. So taking them one at a time, you get a huge Democratic socialist. Again, not to be repetitive, but AOC took out a 10-term establishment Democrat representative when she entered the House. She was hand-selected and groomed and sold by the Justice Democrat Socialist Party. They went on, of course, to build a squad that just kind of stayed dormant for a while. They were there. They agitated. But this is different. We're now at the wage war stage. And you have to look closely or know these things or you'll miss it. They're not waging war against Trump. In fact, very few of them, and only the novice lightweight wannabes, really target Trump. The really bloodthirsty socialists focus on the Democrat Party because that's goal number one, take it over. Goal number two is remove the electoral. This is not me stating this. This is them telling you. Goal number two will be to remove the Electoral College, and then goal number three is dismantle the Republic. And you saw that last night in Milad Kiros. I mean, well, all of them, they just don't sound very hopeful, patriotic, endearing. Here's Kiros after her win. Listen to how charming she is.
6: We will not wait to put an end to the politics of the past, to get big money out of our politics, and to reject corporate PACs and APAC.
17: I remember, you know what this reminds me of? Somebody's got to say it out loud. Why not me? I remember being a little kid, which, by the way, is frightening right now to think about. And it's just how time is absorbed and processed. But when I'm sitting in 1972, let's say, and I'm watching video of Adolf Hitler, it seemed forever ago. And I don't think I processed it. Like, I would sit at the kitchen table with my great uncles, Uncle Joe, for example, a war hero in World War II. Ask me why, Jeffrey.
18: Hey, why, Michael?
17: He was wounded. Purple Heart.
18: Bless his bones.
17: I said, how did you get the Purple Heart? He goes, I got shot in the ass. I understand. He was a cook, and he got shot in the butt.
18: Hang on, I just got to.
17: Yeah, and he got shot in the butt. But, I mean, he would tell me World War II stories. But that seemed ancient. And him, probably early 50s, looked ancient to me. Of course, my son is fascinated with that. People looked so much older in the past. I mean, my Uncle Joe at 50, whatever he was at that time, he didn't look like me at 60. He looks like me when I'm in 80, 90. They looked older then. I don't know what it was. But I would sit and watch these videos of Hitler in black and white. And it was only 30 years ago. But I think because it was black and white, because I was only 8, 9, 10, it seemed forever ago. But when you think about it, when I was a little kid in the early 70s watching Hitler, that's no further back than 1995. And 1995 doesn't seem like forever ago. I met my wife in 1995. That was the distance between me and Hitler when I'm watching him in 1972, and I didn't I didn't fathom that. And a lot of the Hitler videos, there's no sound. I mean, they're there. Of course, he's screaming in German. But a lot of times they would just show him screaming and with his fist and there'd be no sound. And I don't know why. I was fascinated by that when I was young. This madman screaming. And boy, did he ruin a mustache for generations to come. Who dare wear that mustache today? And that's what these socialist Democrats sound like. I mean, we ought to do a montage of them yelling and screaming with no sound and put it in black and white and see if I get a Hitler flashback. I mean, listen to
18: it. It could happen.
20: Remember when that ruined Howard Dean's political career?
17: All he did was go, rah! That's how they sound all the time. Listen to how angry.
6: We will not wait to put an end to the politics of the past.
17: What?
6: To get that money out of our politics.
17: What?
6: To reject corporate PACs and APAC.
17: What happened to Barack Obama being slow, delivered, making his points like they were so profound? You know, give me that Stephen A. Smith, Barack Obama cadence. These people are like Hitler. But obviously, Diane DeGette, I mean, that is a 15 term. This is now their prize candidate if she wins in the general. AOC only unseated a 10 term establishment Democrat. She's taken down DeGette. That's 15 terms.
20: Michael, she's winning. This is as blue a district as it gets.
17: Well, yeah, no, of course she's got it. But I mean, this becomes their greatest account. I mean, that's a 15 term they took out. That's huge. Lincoln Lop and Looper, he survived, but DeGette didn't. So the socialist, I just like to do that with his name. I shouldn't be disrespectful. But the socialist train has moved, and Colorado looking a lot like New York after last night. Supreme Court rulings, a trans ban holds, the birthright citizenship does not. Let's do an over-under. By the way, I didn't get any credit yesterday. Nobody even said a word. Did anybody notice I did an entire interview with Lou Diamond Phillips, and I did not break into La Bamba?
18: You were professional? Adjusting the line. Yeah.
17: What do you mean adjusting the line? Now I'm rigging games?
18: I mean, we had an over and under, and you were cooking the books. That's what it seems.
17: For those of you just joining us, we interviewed Lou Diamond Phillips. You remember him as Richie Valens in La Bamba. He's probably one of the great villains in acting.
21: Navajo.
17: There you go. We're fascinated that because Lou Diamond Phillips is one of the nicest people you will ever meet. Like Lou Diamond Phillips would walk up to you and act like you're the star and you're the most interesting person he's ever met. He's just so wonderful. And yet he plays a great bad guy. And I joke about that with him sometimes. There's something dark inside you, isn't there? Like you'd go on a camping trip with him. You'd be having a great time. The sun would go down and next thing you know, he's coming at you with a knife. But whenever we're talking, I don't know what it is, especially if I can see him. I don't know why. I just, sometimes like Tourette syndrome, I just blurt out. Ba-da-da-da-da-bum-ba. And he gets the biggest, my dad used to call it a you-know-what eating grin. And so we were joking, how long will I make it? And then the listener started setting the under and over. I think it was 90 seconds at first. Red one as low as 9 seconds.
18: Yep.
17: I did a whole 12-minute interview, and I never broke out into La Bamba. Nobody gave me any credit.
18: And somehow you bought everybody's round at golf yesterday. How did that happen?
17: Well, you think I'm betting these? I don't think we qualify yet for the the betting lines. But you watch John Decker. Let's do an under-over on how long it takes him to brag that he predicted the obvious, birthright being, citizenship being stricken down. There are so many things to talk about on that line and what the ultimate solution is. We're going to break that ruling down, not just with Rory O'Neill coming up next hour, but also with our senior contributor, David Zanotti, as we continue our America Turns 250 week-long analysis. John will have, it's been 100 years since Theodore Roosevelt was president. And President Trump is heading west to open the Teddy Roosevelt Library. I don't know if I have to wait till I retire. I hope not, to do Italy, the Holy Land. The Holy Land I can probably pull off and broadcast from. But Scotland. And then I do want to start mixing in. I want to do, first and foremost, Kennedy's Library in Boston. I think I want to do Nixon's. You have been to Clinton's, right? I was across the street eating, but I wouldn't enter. Well, he was the last of the actual Democrat Party. I mean, they were never the same after that. But, you know, I cannot believe Teddy Roosevelt didn't have a library. Of course, these older presidents didn't. You know, it wasn't a tradition to raise money, have a library. But 100 years later, we're finally getting a Teddy Roosevelt library. The president's going to be there. John's got the preview of that. But you watch. I'm going to go under, over. Depends if I lead with it. If I lead with it, I'd go under 10 seconds before he, as I said would happen, Michael. He'll do his prediction. We're really excited to have Newt Gingrich stop by, as always. As America turns 250, who better to look back through the years at America with than a historian, a history professor, and someone who made so much actual history himself as one of the most historic political figures and speakers in American history. We're going to visit with Newt Gingrich in the third hour. Don't miss that. Now, I know what you're saying. Well, the third hour, I may not be here. That's why we have the podcast, folks, every day. Jeffrey works so hard, so it's up by 9:30 Central, 10:30 Eastern. 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
17: Yeah, make us first on your dial. 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All right, here's the bottom line, gang. No matter what the happenings are today, the real gift is we get to go through it together. Because we're all in this together. This is your Wednesday, July 1st, 2026. Ready or not, this is your day. This is your morning show.
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32: And the Village People frontman, Victor Willis, he was the cop, right? In the Village
18: That's
32: People?
18: Correct.
32: Has passed away at the age of 74. We have that and more coming up in your top five stories of the day. Roy O'Neill will be joining us. The current term of the U.S. Supreme Court has come to a close, and we got some major rulings yesterday. And again, the president went, in essence, one for two. David Zanotti will continue our look at America 250, as well as analyze those Supreme Court rulings. And John Decker on why Teddy Roosevelt is at the top of the president's agenda today. All as your morning show continues right after your local news and weather.
33: Good morning. This is Mark from St. Louis, Missouri. Just so happens your morning show is my morning show, too, with Michael DiGiorno.
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3: 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A heat dome threatening to bring triple-digit temperatures and high humidity for tens of millions of Americans starting today as we approach the 4th of July holiday.
4: We've got extreme heat warnings up from the Midwest down the middle Mississippi, the Ohio Valley, and of course into the Mid-Atlantic and right here back up into the Northeast. New York City hasn't seen the triple digits in a decade and a half.
3: Fox Weather's Ian Oliver, another Democrat incumbent ousted by a Democratic socialist. Mela Kiros defeating Colorado Congresswoman Diana DeGette get in Tuesday's primary.
5: The promise is made, the promise is unfulfilled, that this country belongs to everyone who loves it and what it stands for, not just the people born here, not just the people who look a certain way, but everyone.
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8: It's August 2023, a county government meeting in Pennsylvania's Lehigh Valley. A young woman, early 20s, steps up to the mic to speak.
9: My two-month-old son was happily drinking milk from his bottle when he quickly started choking, turned blue, and went limp. My boyfriend transported our son to the changing table as I grabbed an anti-choking device and my boyfriend began assembling it. Two pumps of the device and my son was conscious, gasping for air and coughing up milk.
8: They all went to the ER to make sure the baby was okay.
9: But upon arriving at Lehigh Valley Hospital, the diagnosis quickly became something so different.
8: One of the doctors had a theory.
9: She stated to my father and mother-in-law that we are young, first-time parents who got frustrated with our baby and violently shook him to make him stop crying. And a confession would only make things easier for us.
8: The parents were told to leave the hospital without their son. And he wouldn't come home for 7 whole months.
9: I'm a postpartum mom dealing with the grief and the trauma of my son being ripped from my arms. And I'm a mom who lost everything in less than 24 hours due to one doctor's misdiagnosis. Enough is enough.
8: And then the next person speaks. And the next one. The stories they tell form a pattern of parents walking into a Lehigh Valley hospital to get help for a child, only to leave without them. And the same doctor's name kept coming up again and again. A pediatrician.
10: I ask you, what kind of doctor does this?
8: That's what I wanted to know, too. From Serial Productions and the New York Times, I'm Diane Neary. And this is The Preventionist, a story about a doctor and the rise of a powerful field of pediatric medicine.
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7: Up and down the East Coast, we need to show some homage to American inventor Willis Carrier, who designed the modern air conditioner. Have a great day.
32: Yes, if not, the more you know.
16: Well, you learned something.
32: The major dome of heat expanding and impacting millions this week across the eastern half of the country, especially with temperatures they're not used to. Yes, Carrier, the official air conditioning unit of your morning show. That's what I have outside right now, cooling me. My cousin Jim, one of my better impersonations is Jim. He is a senior vice president of Carrier, based out of Chicago. Do you want to go to a Cubs game, Mikey? Mikey, want to go to a Cubs game? Yeah, let's go.
16: A hot dog?
32: Yes, well, we'll salute Carrier during the heat dome. 36 minutes after the hour, good morning. Early bird gets the worm, sleepy squirrel misses a nut. I know it's shocking, but it's July.

0: H-I-O, Ohio.
1: Hey, Michael, you ever, if you like wrestling in the 80s, you ever see the video of Donald Trump beating up Vince McMahon?
2: Oh, yeah.
1: Pretty cool.
0: Well, there's a random thought out of
2: nowhere. No WrestleMania.
0: Who is talking about wrestling? Or actually, the only wrestling, I have two great wrestling memories. One is in the early, my brother was real into it, my big brother. Now, he was into football, so I was into football. He was into basketball, I was into basketball. But, you know, he got into wrestling, not so much. But he was into the Sheik.
2: The Iron Sheik?
0: The Crusher. I'm trying to think. Andre the Giant. Whatever that sector was. I remember watching that when I was little.
2: That would be the early 80s WWE.
0: Yeah. Well, and it was just like, you know, so fake.
2: What?
0: The guy who was the announcer, Pretty Boy Bobby Heenan, was always on that one, too.
2: Mean Gene Okerlund.
0: Gene Okerlund worked with my dad in Michigan. So he was like a friend of the family. So I would kind of watch that. And then, but I mean, I knew it was fake. I don't know. There was just something about me, large men in the tightest, skimpiest underwear, beating each other. You know, it was just, it struck me as fake. I remember being very young, thanks to Muhammad Ali, primarily, being very into boxing, but never into wrestling. Now, flash forward, I'm a senior, junior and senior in high school. And I always traveled on the bus with Tap Benz. He was the third baseman. And we would sit together. And I'd have my headphones on. Back then, it was a Walkman and a cassette. And I'd be listening to REO Speedwagon or Journey and whatever, you know, getting ready for the game. And he was always reading wrestling magazines. And I remember that. I thought that was so weird that an adult person, and I really, that and MMA is back. I mean, they're really very popular. I mean, we've got all these people from all over the world coming here to watch soccer. There's more of us into MMA and wrestling. But yeah, I don't recall anybody bringing up wrestling in the 80s, but thank you for that call in Ohio.
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3: Are you telling me Captain Lou Albano was fake? That was fake?
0: I only know him from the Cyndi Lauper videos. That's how out of touch I am. Let's go to KFYI in Phoenix and Greg.
2: Where's Greg? Sorry, Greg.
4: What I'd like to know, when we tax these million and billionaires, where does the money go?
0: Well, we're $40 trillion in debt. Where did the money go already? I mean, at the heart of socialism, at the heart of Karl Marx's worldview, from each according to his ability to each according to his needs. Again, socialism really is the sin of envy. And I can't stress this enough. If you've never done word studies, I still do them and I love them. A couple that have really changed my life. Have you ever done a word study on the difference between reacting and responding? It's powerful. It'll change your life. And you'll view the Bible differently because the Bible's always talking about preparing you. Built on sand, you're going to wash away. You need a strong foundation. Bible doesn't promise you there won't be bad times, just that you'll be more than an overcomer. There won't be things to conquer or trying to conquer you. You'll be more than a conqueror. There won't be things to steal your peace. He'll give you peace that passes understanding. There are no promises of bliss. And it's all about preparing your foundation. To do what? Respond, not react. How many times do you see somebody make what they're reacting to something far worse than what they were reacting to in the beginning? But a prepared person responds measured and appropriately and weren't caught by surprise. Oh, great word study. And then another really great word study that anyone can do is jealousy versus envy. Jealousy is just, you know, your car's nicer. I wish I had it, but I don't. I'll never forget, I bought a, this goes back to my Kennedy fascination. And I don't think Kennedy's, I don't know what Kennedy's act, the Fitzgerald or the Fritz or Fitzy or whatever it was, his boat. But I found a 1963 Woody Owens cruiser, 41 foot, just like Kennedy's boat. So I bought it. And don't forget, the

0: first morning I got up and I'm drinking coffee. I'm like, looks just like Jack's boat. Drinking my coffee. I got my hat on. And a guy backs into the slip next to me with this giant yacht. Pristine. I was like, wow, that would be nice. I mean, there's always going to be somebody better looking. There's always going to be a better house, always be a better car. But I mean, it's okay to look at something and go, oh, I wish, you know, that's nice. I wish I had that. Envy's different. Envy believes you have something and you shouldn't and they should. And if you have it and they don't have it, you can't have it either. Jealousy is a terrible way to live life. Envy is destructive to all life. Socialism, people don't ever, I never hear anybody bring this up. But if I'm Satan and I'm creating a worldview and a political view, I'm whispering and playing upon Karl Marx and the sinful nature of man that may go along with envy. The answer to your question, Greg, is, oh, they'll talk a good game. They'll promise a good game, but that isn't the intent. It's a destructive spirit behind a failed worldview and an economic vision that has never worked as promised. Margaret Thatcher thumbed it up and said, because sooner or later you run out of everybody else's money. And when you're starting $40 trillion in debt, that happens even faster. But it is significant for our one-on-one time to discuss, why now? Remember, when we talk about the three different types of Muhammad and therefore the three different types of Islam today, there are a lot of, and thank God, a lot of peace-loving Muslims. Not that I believe in pluralistic gods. Jesus said, I am the way, I am the truth, I am in the life. There's only two ways to handle Jesus. Accept him into your heart, make him Lord of your life, or reject him. There's no coexistence beyond that. There are no other gods. I and the Father am one. His promise was to come back, not send another prophet. So I'm not a pluralist. I'm just saying, eternity aside, there are peace-loving Muslims that mean no one any harm. There are political Muslims because there was a political Muhammad. And they will come, and they will populate, and they will agitate, and then they will wage war, and they will seek to take over. And then there's the jihadist, warlike Islam, following the final example of Muhammad, and they'll kill you today. Now, your problem is you don't know what you're dealing with until they act. And that can be too late. That's a real problem. And tolerance, multiculturalism, makes that a tricky equation. But socialism is kind of the same way. How long, to your point, Craig, I would ask you, how long in America have we been playing with fire? Have we been pandering envy, socialism, enacting partial socialism, talking about socialism? There's two things about Bernie Sanders that stand out. One is the DNC could control that. In their party, socialism entered the tent and they allowed it. And it multiplied. And then it agitated. And now it's waging war. When it was Bernie, they could fix a primary, keep him from becoming the Democratic nominee for president of the United States when he wasn't even a Democrat. I mean, that's when they should have addressed it. Sorry, Bernie, you can't run for president of the United States as a Democrat when you're not a Democrat. But because they allowed his nose in the tent, they allowed socialism in. And then the Justice Democrat Socialist took advantage of that. And if they kept blocking Bernie, one person, well, we'll start with many. You can't block all of them. And there's three in New York they couldn't block. And there's a biggie in Colorado they didn't block yesterday. And it's spreading. And the people behind these radical candidates are sick of hearing. So you shamelessly pander and the media plays along and doesn't hold it accountable. You let them march against cops. But somebody breaks into your home, who are you going to call? An activist? You're going to need a cop with a gun. Ignorance is always bliss until consequence arrives. So they pandered and pandered. Nobody in the media showed them the history of socialism and why it never works, the insanity of it, how un-American, how unwise economically. You don't get your minimum wage raised. You get your job eliminated, replaced by a computer, a kiosk. But they promised and promised and promised and never delivered. This angry mob now wants somebody that doesn't just promise, but delivers. Now, how many Mamdanis will win, deliver, bankrupt a city that bankrupts a state that we all have to bail out with our money? These are bad ideas that are going to cost us all a lot of money. And then how many at once? And don't forget, in all of this, you're starting at $40 trillion. So the answer to your question is, where's it going to go? Well, to pull up Scott Jennings, name me one place where socialism has worked. Name me one socialist nation today that's doing well. Now, when you do it in a city, they move outside the city. When you do it in a state, the rich take their money and leave the state. But when there was nowhere else to go, how does it work? And how far does it go before America stops it? You're starting to see a little bit of that. I know Red's very hopeful today that all of this attention and these radically left candidates are starting to spook people. Silently in the polls, Collins is now she's running against a candidate who's very flawed. He's done everything but punch a baby and a dog in the face, but she's back in the lead. We don't know how. Now, I can tell you, last night's big socialist victory, Kyrgios, she'll go on to win. So I would say three things to you. They're no longer infiltrating. They're no longer agitating. They're in the midst of waging war within the Democrat Party, who allowed them in and waited too long to fight them. I think it's going to lead to the destruction of the Democrat Party. I remember saying at the beginning of the decade, by the end of this decade, one or both parties will be gone. And people thought I was nuts. I'm not looking too nuts right now, am I? But I'll give him this. Another Democratic socialist unseated a 15-term incumbent yesterday in Colorado. Meet Milat Kyrgios. She's projected to win over the Democratic representative 15-term Diana DeGette in the Denver-based House seat. And yeah, she sounds like another Adolf Hitler-like candidate. Listen how charming she is.
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0: Why is it every time I impersonate Hitler, I feel a need to put like a mustache on my finger?
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0: Anyway, that's our one-on-one time in our Platinum Hour. Can you believe it's July? Does anybody have an answer for me where this year has gone? When we come back, not one, not two, not three, but your top five stories of the day. This is Wednesday, July the 1st. This is your day. This is your morning show, 51 After.
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1: Thank you, Mike McCann. 56 minutes after the hour, the president is indicating plans to use Congress to once and for all end birthright citizenship.
2: The president floated the idea in a Truth Social post on Tuesday after the Supreme Court ruled 6-3 against his executive order to restrict the policy. Trump wrote, "The Supreme Court upheld birthright citizenship, which is too bad for our country, but we can easily make it up in Congress through legislation." He also said lawmakers should start the process today to end birthright citizenship, calling it expensive and unfair to our country. I'm Mark Mayfield.
1: Colorado Democratic Congresswoman Diane DeGette is projected to lose her seat in the U.S. House to another self-proclaimed socialist, Malat Kiros. Kiros spoke to her supporters saying their time is now and to get their agenda through Congress.
3: We will not wait to put an end to the politics of the past, to get big money out of our politics, and to reject corporate PACs and APAC.
1: DeGette, a 15-term incumbent member of Congress, didn't speak to supporters, and her campaign said the race is still too close to call. The FDA will allow Zyn nicotine pouches to be marketed with a modified risk claim.
4: Zyn pouches contain nicotine, but not tobacco. They've been authorized for sale in the U.S. since January of 2025. The FDA now is allowing the company to market Zyn's 10 flavors with the claim that, quote, using Zyn instead of cigarettes puts you at a lower risk of mouth cancer, heart disease, lung cancer, stroke, emphysema, and chronic bronchitis. These are the first nicotine pouches that will be allowed to be marketed with a modified risk claim. I'm Tammy Trujillo.
5: It's fun to stay at the...
1: Well, the lead singer and co-founder of the disco group The Village People, Victor Willis, has passed away. Famous for their costumes and a string of hits, Macho Man, In the Navy, and of course the biggest, YMCA. On Wednesday, the band confirmed that Willis, who co-wrote the song and sung lead, had passed away on Monday after a short but aggressive illness. The statement did not offer any other details. Victor Willis was 74 years old. Birthdays today! We made a mistake and said it was yesterday. But today, Debbie Harry, Blondie, is 81. Baywatch's Pamela Anderson Lee, 59. The Chosen's Jonathan Rumi is 52. And if it's your birthday, happy birthday. So glad you were born. In the third hour, Newt Gingrich. Next hour, DZ. And a visit with Rory next.
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1: Another socialist is knocking a Democrat out of Congress. I'm Dave Anthony, Fox News, this time in Colorado.
3: We will not wait to take the fight to Donald Trump and the oligarchy.
1: Mela Kiros wasn't even alive when Diana DeGette was first elected to Congress in 1996, but she beat DeGette in a Democratic primary.
11: Kiros is a 29-year-old Democratic socialist. She supports Medicare for all, abolishing ICE, and ending U.S. military funding for Israel. Kiros' win comes after several far-left candidates in New York wrapped up a series of wins in last week's primaries, and she indicates there's more of where that came from.
1: That's Fox's Madeline Rivera. It's a very Democratic district, so Kiros is expected to win that House seat in November. Another socialist failed to unseat another incumbent in Colorado. Senator John Hickenlooper defeated his primary challenger, Julie Gonzalez. The U.S. and Iran will talk again today, indirectly through mediators in Qatar.
12: Special envoys Kushner and Witkoff held meetings in Doha, Qatar on Tuesday. These talks were aimed at advancing the memorandum of understanding with Iran and entering into the next phase of these negotiations. Also keeping the Strait of Hormuz open. Technical talks on the nuclear issue will move forward as planned today, as traffic does continue to increase in the Strait.
1: That's Fox's Trey Yingst in Tel Aviv. A ship ran aground in the Strait today, not going through a route approved by Iran. They keep digging through earthquake rubble and hoping in Venezuela after a three-year-old boy was found alive.
13: His survival is described by President Delcy Rodriguez as a source of hope for our people. Kleber Moran was pulled from the wreckage of a collapsed building nearly a week after two strong earthquakes hit northern Venezuela. He's recovering in the hospital, where his vital signs are said to be promising. Around 2,000 people are confirmed dead, with tens of thousands unaccounted for.
1: That's Fox's Jonathan Savage. 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
1: It's too bad for the country. But President Trump also says he's not giving up in his reaction to the Supreme Court not allowing him to stop babies born in the U.S. to parents here illegally from being U.S. citizens. He did like the other rulings on the Supreme Court's last day of the term.
16: The U.S. Supreme Court struck down President Trump's executive order finding the 14th Amendment confers citizenship upon most people born here. President Trump said then Congress should work to end birthright citizenship now, and House Speaker Mike Johnson reacted.
17: I think it's clearly an issue that merits the attention of Congress. I don't know what the remedy is, how to define it, or the timeline. It would be premature for me to project that. But I will tell you that it's a big concern with the American people because it's been abused.
16: The justices also ruled states can block transgender athletes from competing in girls and women's sports. They also ended caps on political party expenditures when coordinating with individual candidates, finding the limits violated the First Amendment. Jessica Rosenthal, Fox News.
1: It's going to be a really hot day for millions of Americans, with heat warnings from Louisiana up to Wisconsin, over to New Jersey up to Maine.
18: It is the heat and humidity, so not just dealing with high temperatures, but it's the combination of the humidity making it very hard for us to keep our bodies cool.
1: Fox Weather's Britta Merwin. In a lot of these areas, the temperature of the heat index will top 100 degrees for a few days. On Wall Street, stock futures are down after another Dow record high close to finish out its best first half of a year since 2021, gaining almost 9%. At soccer's World Cup, a star shines again.
19: Dembele to Mbappe. Step over from Mbappe. Still Mbappe!
1: Mbappe scored again, and France beat and eliminated Sweden 3-0. Mbappe's now 18 goals in 18 career World Cup matches, one behind Messi's record. Mexico also advanced to the round of 16, knocking out Ecuador 2-0. Norway KO'd Ivory Coast 2-1. The U.S. plays tonight against Bosnia and Herzegovina. I'm Dave Anthony, and this is Fox News.
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6: 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KCOL.
1: I would think the president knew this was coming, and I would hope he's going to respond and not react. And the response would be, and I sensed tones of that from the speaker as well, that they plan to take this issue now to Congress, where I agree with the court in so much as that's where it belonged all along. In spirit, you know, being a citizen is not a GPS location. So somebody better address the honor and the qualifications of being a citizen and how those rights are passed on. It should be more than just arriving. I mean, that's what created all the boat rushes down south. If you could get your feet on soil, you were here and you were in. That's it. So they saved all, what, anything? What's everybody making of how they waited to the final day, final 2 days to drop all of these?
7: They are getting a little, I don't know if it's political, if they're all, if they like the limelight, I'm not sure, you know, but they really did get a pretty good hype machine going there at the Supreme Court to get all this focus and all this attention on Tuesday and the last two big rulings of the court. And, you know, we were all on bated, waiting with bated breath to hear these decisions, almost like waiting for the chimney to pump out white smoke in order to get these final opinions from the court yesterday.
1: I thought of you yesterday.
7: Oh boy,
1: it was an endearing moment. I actually wished you were with me.
7: I thought when you were talking about Deathly Pale, you were talking about me. At the that was
1: you are Mortalavam, big Mortalavam. Right? No, I was getting my son totaled his car, so we had to go get the warranty refund and all that. But do you know Jeep came out with a Cherokee again, and not a Grand Cherokee, a Cherokee, so it's a little smaller, and it's hybrid. And it's gorgeous. I thought of you. I almost sent a picture and texted it to you. But the other day I texted you and you never responded. So I thought, well, why get rejected again?
7: I would have done that. Okay. That's not like me.
1: Next time I'm at the Jeep dealership.
7: I was changing. By the way, I did change cell phone plans. Same number. But my gosh, don't ever change plans. It's a mess.
1: I was with Sprint.
7: All my texts are gone.
1: I was with Sprint from the bag phone. And then they became T-Mobile, right? I think, whatever. But I stayed with them. And then I switched to AT&T 2 years ago after. That's how loyal I am, 20-something years. And I got to tell you, my switch to AT&T was smooth. I didn't have any glitches. But I will text you a picture of a new hybrid Jeep, and you'll know that's me. Enter that number into your phone. Roy's going to be back in the third hour. America 250 anniversary capsule, time capsule, is being sealed. What's in it when your morning show continues in the third hour? Also, visit with Speaker Newt Gingrich as well. David Zanotti's here. David, let's start with these rulings, if we can. I think you're going to agree with me. We haven't pre-talked about any of this, but when you have a do-nothing Congress, everybody gets out of, you know, there is no levy anymore, and everybody gets out of their lane. So presidents start exceeding their powers with executive orders. Justices start legislating. You know, again, we get back to basic civics and the three equal branches of government, and then I know you're going to want to chime in. I don't think our founding fathers saw them as equal. The people's house was supposed to rule because the people were supposed to rule. But ultimately, this is Congress's to solve, right?
8: Well, you're exactly right. The system is not made of three equal. The congressional branch is supposed to be the vortex of power. According to the Federalist Papers, it's supposed to be where everything happens and everything begins. But because of the Senate filibuster policy, Rule 23 from the 1900s, it's been exploited, redesigned, and re-exploited. No one can get anything done. And the most frustrated person in America has to be Speaker Mike Johnson, because what's now happening is presidents rule by executive orders, whether they're Barack Obama or Donald Trump. They attempt to rule by executive orders. They run out of authority. Then they get sued. The courts come in and then define what the law is and how we're going to govern ourselves. That is the antithesis of what we went to war for.
1: By the way, July. Not to insult anybody, the complete opposite.
8: Yeah.
1: Think about it. We have this. You could make a case that the Club of 100, the United States Senate, which is only there, two from every state, because we're the United States, and to protect states' rights and represent states' interests, They're really running the country.
8: They are.
1: And they block it through this filibuster, which, by the way, was our focus today for America 250. And that is, how can our constitutional intent even coexist with this filibuster? And this is what has us completely opposite, where it goes Senate, President, House. I mean, you're literally...
8: And so then you end up where the president...
1: A president is supposed to execute.
8: There's really no difference between the mentality of the Trump administration. Understand, I'm talking about the character, the mentality, the process. When Barack Obama said, I have a phone and I have a pen, and therefore by executive orders, I'll keep doing what I'm going to do. That's the Trump administration's MO as well. It's utilitarian. And then the courts come in, and John Roberts basically has been controlling this country since Obamacare.
1: Mm-hmm.
8: He basically runs the country. We wait twice every year in June and in July and October for the Supreme Court to tell us what the laws are and how we're permitted to live. That's insanity. You cannot continue this way. And in the midst of all that, you have a radical group of people not born in this country, not raised in the principles of the American traditions. They don't know the ideas of the Declaration. They don't know the ideas of the Constitution.
1: They don't care.
8: I'm here outraged in envy, as you rightly discerned.
1: Yeah.
8: Now proudly standing as the Soviet socialists did, as the Nazi socialists did, the National Socialists of Germany. They now stand proudly for the socialism that destroyed the world at the end of the 20th century.
1: You said something off the air that I think... either through the public square, maybe even through American Policy Roundtable, I don't know what, but this needs to go viral. They really don't see themselves as Americans proudly. They're in America, but they're the new Americans, kind of. I think people need to get their arms around that. And I don't know that anybody like Malat Kiros has made it more, I don't know why, it just really came clear with her.
8: Well, they hate the founding of our country. They hate the ideas.
1: I don't even know if they're aware of it or care.
8: Well,
1: but if they are, they hate it. Yes.
8: The hyper hypocrisy of the whole thing is their entire movement is funded by international globalists who hate America and who hate the concept of a free market society. They want it to be destroyed. They made billions of dollars manipulating that system. And I'm so there's it's no longer just George Soros. There's a network of billionaire radical socialists around and they're overseas, they're here, and when people sit around and condemn PAC contributions, you got to be kidding me. That's the biggest trick or treat you've ever seen in your life. Nobody works with the PACs anymore. Everybody's got a network of all kinds of NGOs and nonprofits and manipulative media mechanisms in the internet where they're all escaping any sense of campaign accountability. So the courts basically said, look, speech is speech. We're not going to hide behind three-letter acronyms from Watergate. If you speech is speech. If you want to talk about politics and spend money in politics, I don't care whether you're a person, whether you're a corporation, whatever nomenclature you have, we got a First Amendment.
1: We're Italians. We grew up in Italian neighborhoods. And unfortunately, in Italian neighborhoods, you used to have to fight. And you had to identify who was coming after you. And there was a link to everything. And the reason I bring that up, does this have to do with my brother fighting Colucci? Or is this really between me and John Beese? Or is this about Dave Beese and my brother Bobby? You know, remember, you have to discern all this stuff. And David, I swear, our childhoods have prepared us more for this hour than anything, you know.
8: That's because there's a God of the universe who has a plan for everyone's life.
1: And he was doing that.
8: Everything for his glory, even the stuff that seems
1: crazy at the time. So,
8: comic book.
1: So let me throw this one by you. This is like a golf course conversation. We know Agenda 21 was looking for a one-world government. Now, the problem in forming a one-world government is economic and military superpowers. They won't play along. And especially America. America's a problem. They have this belief in God, this belief in family, this belief in their nation and their experiment and their intent and their way of life. They're never going to give that up and play along. So you got to destroy it. They've used a lot of weapons along the way. Global warming was a weapon. Its agenda roots are in Agenda 21. It was to even the playing field. It was to defund, prosperous nations and redistribute their wealth. It was to, you know, damper down the military superpower so they could be absorbed. And then that didn't work. They used COVID. That didn't work. Is this socialism just another weapon in that same fight? In other words, the ultimate goal is if you want to get rid of Israel, you got to get rid of America. If you want to have a one world government, you got to get rid of America. Everything points to you got to get rid of America. I think this is Colucci's little brother coming at me over my big brother.
8: You couldn't say it better, unless you'd said it in Italian. We all could translate.
1: Marta Lavam came up earlier.
8: There it is.
1: Marta.
8: And the reason this is significant is because our fathers and grandfathers fought and left many of their friends dead across the globe, battling these ideas when they merged together to attempt to take over the world. Michael, the key to this philosophically is when you look at the Declaration of Independence, four times God is mentioned in that document. And the third time he's mentioned as the supreme judge of the world to whom the founders appealed for the rectitude of their intentions. In other words, they asked God to judge the Declaration and their intentions. Now, this is critical to understand. They believed someone was watching them, and it wasn't just the king and the parliament and their mother and father-in-laws back in England.
1: God
8: was watching them. The beginning of wisdom, how to function on this life and survive and prosper, is fear of the Lord, that there is someone watching. The socialists and the communists in this world all have a predicate. There is no God who is watching, or if there is a God, he does not matter. Now, why is that important? Well, that's because of sin and guilt. No, it's because of provision. The ancient revelation of Israel is that the Lord is my shepherd, I shall not want. That ultimately the provision for every human is God's provision, not government's.
1: Yeah, and when our grandfathers came, and we all grew up, Italian neighborhoods, Jewish neighborhoods, Polish neighborhoods, Irish neighborhoods, these were all people that fled. They left, denounced where they were to come here. And out of many, we became one. I never liked Pat Buchanan visually or audibly, but I always loved reading his books. It was better in book form. And when he talked about a melting pot into one culture, now we've become a melting culture, and diversity is actually a weapon of the enemy. And we're seeing that with these new Americans. More on that with David Zanotti when we come back. I want every father and grandfather, we're on the topic of grandfathers. I want every father and grandfather listening to my voice right now to listen closely. There are websites right now where anyone, and I mean anyone, can look up your home address, find the name of your spouse, find the names of your children, map out where you live, what your daily routine looks like, where you worship, what partisan party you support. 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Next half hour, John Decker from the White House on why the president's heading to open a Teddy Roosevelt library today. And more with DZ as America turns 250. This is your morning show.
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26: Fox News, I'm CJ Papa. More negotiations taking place in Doha, Qatar.
27: Technical talks on the nuclear issue will move forward as planned today, as traffic does continue to increase in the strait. U.S. mediators remain confident that the current framework could lead to Iran making nuclear concessions.
26: That's Fox's Trey Inks in Tel Aviv. But what about those massive tankers passing safely through the Strait of Hormuz?
29: Our position has been crystal clear since this has begun. The movement in the strait should not be hindered by any logistical or security management method.
26: That is a Qatari foreign minister. Colorado turns deeper blue.
30: We won tonight!
26: A 29-year-old Democratic Socialist, Melat Kiros, dethrones a longtime congresswoman, Diana DeGette, in the Democratic primary. 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
1: Yeah, we always talk about use that talkback button on your iHeart app. And that's great because, talk radio needs to be a conversation again. And there's nothing like hearing your voice, hearing your inflection. But I know some of you can only write or prefer to write. And I got a couple of good ones. One comes from Rory, one of my favorites from Youngstown. This is one I might steal, but we all need to absorb this. Michael, you're talking about Islam and the three types of Muhammad. Radical Islamists are the snake in the grass. Moderate Islamists are the grass hiding the snake. And America needs to wake up. That's a pretty interesting way of putting it. Roger is starting his first day of retirement. I think your greatest achievements are ahead of you. Your greatest

0: Ceremony a little bit later today. This is the first of two trips to the Dakotas. First, North Dakota today, South Dakota, and Mount Rushmore on Friday, all leading up to the Independence Day holiday on July the 4th.
1: How is it Teddy Roosevelt didn't have a library till now?
0: Go figure that one out.
1: I mean, is it just assumed now that every president will get a library?
0: It is. I mean, even a one-term president like Joe Biden is in the midst of putting together a presidential library. Jimmy Carter has a Carter Center presidential library. Yes, so they're both one-termers and they have presidential libraries. And as you know, President Trump already preparing for his library, which will be in Miami, Florida. Already has the location, already has the blueprints, already set to build that library in downtown Miami.
1: You hate stuff like this because you're very professional when it comes to reporting. I mean, you're a Supreme Court bar attorney, which is where we're headed in a second. You're a professor. I mean, you're a lot of, but just, if I can just be your friend for a second, have you visited a presidential library?
0: You are my friend.
1: No, I know, but I mean, this might make you uncomfortable. Have you visited a presidential library? What's your favorite? And which one have you not visited you most want to visit?
0: Well, I've never visited the Ronald Reagan Library.
1: Yeah, I want to do that.
0: It's one of those things where I haven't been able to fit it into my schedule. I'm heading out to Los Angeles in mid-October. Maybe that will be a part of my trip. I think that makes a lot of sense. The last presidential library that I visited was actually the John F. Kennedy Library. I visited that a few times. I visited that with President Joe Biden during his time as president. And it's small in size. But here's another individual, only served a minimal amount of time as president of the United States, but obviously made a mark on the presidency during his time in office.
1: Well, you just named my two. My son and I go on a different baseball trip every year. And that started when Wrigley just got crazy. So we said, well, wait a minute. We don't have to deal with Wrigley Field. We could always just go to an away game. Then we started falling in love with these cities across America. Cincinnati was a great trip. Pittsburgh was a great trip. Of course, we went to the Bronx. I think I'm going to start doing a presidential library trip every year. I'm definitely starting in Boston at the Kennedy Library. I'm definitely going to the Reagan Library. And I think I may throw in a Nixon Library visit. Is that San Quentin, I believe, California?
0: I want to say Yorba Linda, but...
1: It could be. You, I think you're right. But yeah, these are fascinating. And then I guess I got to put Teddy on the list. I've been to Mount Vernon. I guess I could get the Adams Library in too. That would be good. All right, the rulings yesterday. I did the under over 10 seconds before you took credit for your prediction. So go ahead and do it. And the president again, 1 for 2, right?
0: Yeah, well, I batted 1,000 in terms of the way I thought that every major decision that was announced over the last few days was going to come out, including that birthright citizenship case that I sat in on earlier this year. The president obviously disappointed by that. The administration got a win on the transgender case at the U.S. Supreme Court. And that impacts not just West Virginia, but 24 states that have similar laws on their books. So, you know, a mixed bag, but I think overall, I think the president can be pleased with the way that the Supreme Court ruled in the final cases that they delivered opinions on of this term.
1: I asked this of Rory last half hour. I'll ask you right now. They did kind of wait for all these decisions in the final 2 days. That's a little grandstanding a little bit of a message. What do you think?
0: Well, you know, they've done that the last few years. You know, you never know. You remember, it takes a lot to write a Supreme Court opinion or dissent or...
1: You time all the biggies for the final 2 days. Come on, John.
0: And they just like to go out with a bang. So yes, now they have the summer off. They have the summer off and they can enjoy the summer. And hopefully they're getting out of Washington, D.C., which is going to hit triple digits today, tomorrow, Friday, and Saturday.
1: You're under the dome. No wonder the president's going to North Dakota. All right, so how does this happen? A do-nothing Congress doesn't do its job. That's who really should rule on these things. So a president has to stretch its job with executive orders. Then you have the lawsuits. It comes back to the Supreme Court that ends up legislating because Congress didn't. And now the president urging Congress to end birthright citizenship. So we end up full circle back to Congress who didn't do its job in the first time. You can't make this stuff up. What's coming up today on the White House briefing room? Oh, you can comment.
0: Well, you can't. Just one note. The president suggested legislation can, you know, essentially solve things as it relates to birthright citizenship. I don't know where the president is getting his legal advice from. You need to amend the Constitution. That's the way that you resolve the issues related to that Supreme Court decision yesterday, in which a majority said that the right to birthright citizenship is in

0: enshrined in the 14th Amendment of the Constitution. So what's on today? We'll talk a little bit about that, those other Supreme Court cases, and we'll talk about how the wealthiest president in American history, and that's Donald J. Trump, is getting even wealthier. We'll go through the financial disclosure form that the president filed yesterday.
1: That's going to be the the cyber Bitcoin revenue or whatever it is?
0: Cryptocurrency.
2: Cryptocurrency. Really, that's the word I was looking for.
0: Trump, all right. Family.
2: The White House briefing room with John Decker. Search it. Just put John Decker or White House briefing room into your iHeartRadio app. It'll pop right up. Then program it. That way it's waiting for you every morning. Very concise, very unbiased, very informative. 9 Eastern, 8 Central. John, as always, blessings, and we'll talk again tomorrow.
0: Thank you, Michael. Bye-bye.
2: You got it. All right, back with DC. Our overall week-long view of America 250, today's Wednesday spotlight was going to be on the coexistence of the filibuster, which creates the Club of 100 and the power and the blocking of the Senate, and the Constitution and its intent. So they swear to uphold the Constitution, but the filibuster, of course, keeps that from ever happening. And it keeps the House from ever having the power that, you know, the founders intended. How does this constitutional republic exist with the filibuster? How do we get rid of the filibuster? And oh my gosh, what would happen if we did?
3: Well, there's two ways to get rid of it. One is to elect 61 people of a common constitutional commitment. Mm-hmm. Who will then govern accordingly and shut everybody else up because they've got the votes. But you have to get to 61. That has happened twice, I believe, since World War II. So it's pretty slim pickings. And the filibuster team at the top, the leaders of both parties, the Mitch McConnells of the world, have become the power brokers of the universe in regards to Washington, D.C. They're the only game that's left in town because until they cut a deal, nothing else happens. That's the dance. Now,
2: are we waiting on toe tags, or is there another generation waiting in the wings?
3: Well, I don't know the answer to that question because we still have conservative people who are, and first of all, let's go back. Let's take one more in honor and deference to the Declaration and the founding. Let's go back to the concept of the consent of the governed. We exist based upon the consent of the governed, not upon the rule of the elite. And so there are a few places in our Constitution where you do find supermajority votes, where you have to have more than a simple majority to do certain things. There's a limited number of instances in that. It is not to be the general governing environment of the legislative process to be dictated to by supermajorities. That's not what. So the idea of the filibuster is extra constitutional. It's not anti-constitutional. It's a rule of order, but it could become anti-constitutional if, in fact, it stops the process, which it now has. And no one has the courage in the conservative community to stand up and say it's over because they're terrified of what happens if the other team gets 51 votes and can do whatever they want.
2: To say goodbye to the filibuster is frightening to some because what if it's a Democrat Congress? And then right. They guess what? Good. And it may
3: elections
2: be,
3: matter.
2: It may be 4 really ugly years, but you might learn from it. And then you may vote accordingly. The governed will have their say if it doesn't go well. But that's a pretty big sell.
3: But see, that's you nailed it. You got right to the heartbeat of it. If you get the wrong team with the 51, you know what you do? You sue them in the courts and you work in the states to nullify the ridiculousness of it all, because nullification has been around since the beginning.
2: Senators that are protecting states' rights then would come in and do their job the way it was intended?
3: You resist. That's the concept of the balance of power.
2: And if they all decide to do something that's unconstitutional, then you got the court branch to write that.
3: This is exactly what the left does. They work this system
2: better,
3: as it's designed to be worked, with more commitment and better than the right does, because the right is fundamentally saying, give me my stuff and leave me alone. And if there's a problem, call me. I'll send you a check or I'll come and vote to fix it. But the left lives this stuff because politics for the left is their significance. Therefore, it's their religion.
2: We didn't always have taxation. We didn't always have the filibuster. I mean, when we compare America 2026 to 1976, we've identified a lot of differences. Newt's going to give you kind of a different view, I think, next hour, that we've been kind of like this before, but there are some things that are fundamentally different
1: than the last time we were this divided. I know I'm going to bring that up with him, and I think I know where he's going with that from studying the things that he's been saying. But when we compare 2026 to 1776, I mean, if you're in any kind of room brainstorming and the word filibuster doesn't come in, you're in the wrong room. Because I think it's one of the pillars of destruction from our intent.
3: Michael, I've been doing this for a lifetime. Our team at the American Policy Roundtable in the public square for a lifetime. We can tell you that whether it's in state legislative realities or in Congress, you have to watch the leadership of the parties in control in office. That's why we did term limits. That's why with a group of other people, citizens around the country in 1992, 14 states passed term limits because we were so fed up with the leadership blockade. That's why when Newt Gingrich came into the House, he initiated term limits on leadership for Republican leaders when they had the majority because he knew the people had the pitchforks and they were standing outside. And he was afraid what the movement we were doing was going to turn into a movement that would ultimately term limit Congress.
1: Term limits and filibuster are the two things that I think would probably correct itself if this two-party stranglehold were to die. In other words, when I root against these two parties and wanting them to be gone and us return to the original document for our inspiration and spirit, the Constitution as our roadmap, getting rid of these two parties would get rid of the term limit issue and the filibuster issue because you'd get back to a representative driven by the people and the self-governed. Now, America's got to want to be self-governed, too.
3: Yeah, and people have asked me for the last month, almost every interview we've done, what would the founders be most disappointed in? Well, I can't get that perfectly, but I know one of the things on the list for sure would be we've got the pyramid upside down.
1: Exactly.
3: All right, the government now controls, the federal government is the provider, and that would mortify them. They would basically say to us, start over.
1: Start over. I'll never forget Hillary Clinton in 2016 during her campaign. She listed her priorities. She described herself as a Democrat. American was like fifth on the list. Wife and mother didn't come up to about seventh or eighth. And I remember thinking how opposite that was and how we're all defined by our values and our values are in an order. And then our rules for those values are our beliefs. I could reprogram you tomorrow on paper. If I write your values down, I change the order of the values or I change the definition, the beliefs of each value. And I just remember Hillary saying that thinking, wow, that's so opposite of me. I would start with God. Then I would go to my marriage because I can't love my kids any more than I love their mother. Then I would go to my children. Then I would go to, you know, an American. I don't know how far down talk host would be, let alone at the time I was a Republican. No, I'm not even that. And it was very revealing to me and it stuck out. And it's that upside down pyramid you're talking about. We really are not out of many one. We're many tribes all falling under a big tent of red versus blue, us versus them, shirts versus skins. And I don't. And all we've done is given up our power to the elite. And we've grown a big government and we've created a powerful government that our founding fathers never intended. But I mean, I don't know where you're going on Thursday. But this may be, Wednesday may be the biggest difference between 1776 and 2026, I think. And it bullseyes on the filibuster.
3: Well, tomorrow let's talk about the way out because there is a path out.
1: I like to always give them a hopeful way out. Thank you, David Zanotti. We'll do more tomorrow. Thanks, and Newt Gingrich next hour on this same topic. What's happening in Iran right now is not just another headline. Talks are off again. It's a direct hit to your wallet. And why? 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
2: 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We still got to do sounds of the day. And don't forget, next hour, the speaker, Newt Gingrich, will be joining us right here on your day, Wednesday, July the 1st, 2026, and your morning show.
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15: Caffeine can be really good for you and help a lot of things, and caffeine can be kind of bad for you.
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15: yeah,
16: it is a bitter-tasting crystalline powder.
15: Naturally, it's in the coffee bean and in chocolate and tea, but it's also added artificially in things like soda. Your body is enjoying the caffeine. It's blocking that adenosine. You're going to feel alert and awake. It's got that adrenaline going, and it's rewarding you with the dopamine. I mentioned the vicious cycle, the inevitable crash,
16: right?
15: Like any stimulant drug, and you want more of it. eventually it's going to affect your sleep patterns. All right, how about some health benefits?
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16: So you enjoy its effects longer.
15: Nice.
16: Yeah.
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1: You got that in a Denver House race, the president announcing that he will gather Republicans in Texas for a midterm convention. U.S. officials will not meet with Iranians today to negotiate in Qatar. And that major dome of heat is expanding, impacting millions more this week in the eastern half of the U.S. And Village People frontman Victor Willis died at the age of 74. And Team USA in Bosnia is tonight. That's just some of what's happening on this Wednesday, July the 1st. This is your day. This is your morning show.
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20: Hot, breezy, and smoky once again for your Wednesday with air quality alerts in place for most of the Front Range, most of our state, actually. And then a few isolated storms for later on this afternoon. Overnight mid-50s and then 90s stick around. It's hot and dry for Thursday, Friday with a few storm chances for the holiday weekend. I'm Fox 31 Pinpoint Weather Team meteorologist Kylie Burse.
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27: Gen Z socialist ousts a baby boomer Democrat. I'm Dave Anthony, Fox News. Another House incumbent knocked out, this time in Colorado, a week after two Democratic congressmen lost to socialists in New York.
28: From coast to coast, from every level of office, we are taking back our party and our country.
27: That gets Milot Kiros after beating Congresswoman Diana DeGette in a Democratic primary.
0: It marks a major generational shift as well. DeGette came to Congress in 1997, only months before 29-year-old Kiros was born. Kiros, a Democratic socialist, supports Medicare for All, abolishing ICE, and ending U.S. military funding for Israel.
27: Fox's Madeline Rivera. Kiros expected to win in November in a heavily Democratic House district. Another socialist in Colorado lost, trying to unseat a Democratic senator. John Hickenlooper defeated his challenger, Julie Gonzalez. Almost a week since twin earthquakes devastated Venezuela, a three-year-old boy was found alive in the rubble. Thousands more that remain missing. As crews keep searching, the number of deaths up to almost 2,000. More drama in the Strait of Hormuz. A ship ran aground.
2: When using a route other than that approved by Iran's Revolutionary Guard, shipping has resumed in the light of renewed peace negotiations, but it's still at a much lower level than before the conflict began. Iran's insisting it maintains a level of control over the vital waterway. Today in Qatar, mediated technical level talks are continuing.
27: That's Fox's Jonathan Savage. Speaking of Qatar, the plane they gave the U.S. as a gift has been upgraded. It's Air Force One now. President Trump will soon take his first flight this hour going to North Dakota.
3: The president will travel to the town of Medora to speak at the dedication of the new Theodore Roosevelt Presidential Library. It's located outside the national park named for the 26th president.
27: That's Fox's Gernal Scott. 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
27: President Trump is urging Republicans in Congress to do what the Supreme Court ruled he cannot by executive order: outlaw birthright citizenship for babies born in the U.S. to parents here illegally or temporarily. Now, the court has also this week rejected a Trump appeal in a sexual abuse civil case. And so now,
35: advice columnist E. Jean Carroll is asking a Manhattan judge to require President Trump to pay her $5 million from a 2023 jury verdict that concluded he sexually abused her in the 1990s and defamed her after she went public about the attack in 2019. Her lawyers say Trump's attorneys contacted them about delaying the payout while he asks the Supreme Court to reconsider its decision. Trump is also appealing an $83 million defamation verdict in Carroll's favor from a separate New York City jury after a January 2024 trial. In New York City, Tanya J. Powers, Fox News.
27: A singer from the 1970s disco era has died.
36: Victor Willis, frontman for The Village People, often performed as a helmeted police officer to some of the group's biggest hits, many co-written by him, including Macho Man in the Navy and YMCA. Willis left the group in 1980, rejoined briefly in 82. In 2012, he won a landmark ruling in a case which allows recording artists and writers to reclaim their work. In 2017, another reunion, remaining lead singer of The Village People till his death Tuesday at 74, after what the group said was a brief but aggressive illness. Lillian Wu, Fox News.
27: On Wall Street, stock futures are falling the day after the Dow closed at a record high. At soccer's World Cup,
37: back it goes to Barcola. They're in again. It's coming by Mbappe.
27: Kylian Mbappe scored two more goals, leading France past Sweden 3-0 on Fox to advance to the round of 16. Mexico also eliminated Ecuador. Norway knocked out the Ivory Coast. There are three more matches today, including Team USA versus Bosnia and Herzegovina. I'm Dave Anthony. This is Fox News.
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19: Down the tubes. That's where this year has gone. Down the tubes, Michael.
20: I don't know. Not so fast. You know, this year isn't over yet. A lot of these victories, now in the case of this Denver House seat, she'll go on to win. It's a very blue area. But this year isn't over yet. And they're waging war. So they're either going to win or they're going to lose. And the year's not over. And the general will be a different picture. Bob in Mississippi.
21: Hey, Maggie, I don't know if this is going to get rid of the Democrat Party, but it's damn sure going to look like a three-legged dog and broke another. Low IQ Bob, Mississippi.
20: I'm sorry, I'm going to need a translation on that.
22: Three-legged, but I haven't heard that one.
20: You can't help me. Dave is in Oklahoma City, Oklahoma.
23: Trump derangement syndrome looks to be nothing more than bitter envy that scripture speaks about.
0: And we talked about that, too, in the Platinum Card.
2: All right, everybody.
0: Keep those talkbacks coming.
3: I'm not joking.
4: I don't think we should be taking the advice from a group of people who can't define what a woman is.
2: Talk a little bit closer into the mic.
0: Hey, there's Bernie.
4: Just complete, not only misinformation,
5: but it was racist.
7: Did they fail you?
5: Yes.
0: Always revealing, often entertaining, time for your sounds of the day at 12 minutes after the hour. Well, Milad Kiros, she's the latest socialist darling to win the Congressional First District in Colorado. I thought it'd be interesting to listen to her acceptance speech. It gets fiery, and that's the clip you hear when we're doing top five stories of the day. But it didn't start that way. In her acceptance speech, a little revealing. Listen.
8: And I want to thank the one and only Senator Bernie Sanders for his support.
0: You know why I start there? Think of what I just said to you. They allowed Bernie in. Remember when it was just Bernie? Then AOC? Then the rest of the squad? And now it's not like the tone of the squad, which was really a tone of agitation. Now they're waging war. Watch your tune. But it's not so much Karl Marx that they focus. It's Bernie Sanders is the father of their movement. Bernie was the original infecting cell. But oh, how it's divided since. By the way, as she's praising Bernie Sanders, somebody brings up a cardboard cutout. And it's the famous, remember when Bernie was sitting all alone on the folding chair with his mask on during COVID?
8: And to every single progressive running.
0: Interesting that she says progressive running. I mean, I guess from the sense of we're progressing. From Democrat to liberal to progressive to socialist. A progressive poster child. Look, if she was a progressive, that'd be a cardboard cutout of Barack Obama, not a cardboard cutout of Bernie Sanders.
8: And to every single progressive running for office in Colorado, across the country, across this state for inspiration, for solidarity. Tonight we saw wins down ballot. We saw Cello win. We saw Iris win. We are winning from coast to coast, from every level of office. We are taking back our party and our country.
0: All right, a couple of significant things there. One, she doesn't say socialist. She does it all in the name of progressivism. Most of them are just boldly socialist now. Go back real quick and listen to the slip of the tongue.
8: We are winning from coast to coast, from every level of office. We are taking back our party and our country.
0: We're taking back our party and our country. Let that soak in. And their headmaster, their hero, their founding father is Bernie Sanders, who was never in the party. A socialist outside the Democrat Party, allowed in, grows into the squad. Now all of a sudden, they're taking back the party and the country. Remember what I always tell you, socialist, this movement of socialist Democrats, justice Democrats. Their first goal is to take over the party. Their next goal is to remove the Electoral College. Their final goal is to dismantle the Republic. A lot of interesting conversations. A lot of these people like her. Conversations I have heard. Well, this is a new look. The old Democrat Party and liberals and females looked very no makeup, short haircuts. You know the look I'm describing. Now they're younger. Ethnic. They wear makeup, they're attractive, and they're fiery women. And what a lot of them have in common, most of them have in common, I mean, if she's some big superstar in this new socialist movement, guess what? She can't run for president. If Mamdani is that poster child, he can't run for president. They're naturalized citizens. What's Stephen A. Smith make of all of this? Remember, Stephen A. Smith was like, my party's gotten so crazy, I may have to run for president.
20: then he gets everybody juiced up about it. They're like, yeah, okay, okay. And then he's like, well, I make too much money and I'm too successful. But so the socialists get their nose in the tent with Bernie, expanded the squad. Now they're beyond infiltrating and agitating to waging war. You can see that the Democrats waited too long and they're not willing to fight. Or to our caller, who thinks this year has no hope. Here's what Stephen A. Smith sees coming once we get to the general election or even beyond the 2028 presidential.
1: It resonates within the Democratic Party, but it doesn't have a snowball's chance of resonating in a general election. Then you're basically handing the presidency to the GOP in 2028 as well. That's what you're doing. Because the party, the Democratic Party, will have been perceived as being fragmented.
20: Well, that speaks to what I always talk about. If this mission plays out and works, if they succeed in taking over the Democrat Party dies. And like a parasite that kills the host, it dies with the host. There is a move coming in 2028, though, similar to 2024, similar to 2020, and similar to 2016. The DNC bait and switching. Bernie would have got the nomination in 2016. They used superdelegates, rigged it for Hillary. They wanted Kamala Harris in 2020. She was the first one out. She's so unintelligent and nasty. And it was going to be Bernie again. So they cut a deal in South Carolina for old Joe. Fourth in Iowa, seventh in New Hampshire. Everybody forgets. Then he was supposed to step aside after choosing Kamala and give them their Kamala, who couldn't win as a candidate, give her that presidency. That's the Hillary candidate. And Joe wouldn't go. So then they outed him after he secured the delegates and then handed it to Kamala, and then she loses to Donald. What might their plans be in 2028 at the height of this civil war within their party? Well, I believe AOC will be the new Bernie Sanders off to the early lead. And they will turn to somebody like Rahm Emanuel. And he will be that sensible Democratic voice to try to keep the socialists from finishing the deal of destroying the Democrat Party. This rise of socialism is playing right in to my Nostra Del Giorno prediction. Ron DeSantis in Florida announced the Supreme Court's ruling on birthright citizenship and had this to say. From Florida.
3: But when they did the 14th Amendment, what they were trying to do was overturn the Dred Scott decision. Dred Scott said that the Supreme Court, Dred Scott said Dred Scott wasn't a citizen because he was black. He couldn't sue. And Lincoln rejected that. And so what they wanted to say is, wait a minute. No, you're a citizen, you know, regardless of race. And we're going to correct that injustice. That was the purpose of it. It was not to have people show up from China for 2 weeks, have babies, get them citizenship, and then go back to China. I mean, how ridiculous has this become? And it wasn't, even though they didn't really conceive of illegal immigration at the time, because transportation was more difficult, it wasn't as easy to come to a country illegally, you know, as it has historically been to the United States, particularly when Biden was in. But they never would have thought that somehow people coming in against the wishes of the people who are responsible for electing people and writing the laws, that you come in against the law, have a kid, and somehow that's an American citizen as well. So I think in terms of the original understanding, they never conceived that it would end up being this way. Now,
20: we all get that. The question is, how do we get back there? I for one, think the everyday American who's never heard of what I'm about to say needs to hear of it, study up on it, and quickly realize, whether we're talking with David Sinati about the filibuster, which creates this upside-down pyramid, completely antithetical from our 1776 founding fathers' intent, where we were a government of, formed by the people, through the people's house. Now you have Congress with no power, doing nothing, the filibuster and the Club of 100 and the Senate really controlling things, and presidents desperately trying to do executive orders that the Supreme Court shoots down. We need an Article II Convention of the States. Because we are very close to the start over point. Isn't it strange? If we could go back in time. 2.5 years ago when your morning show began. What would we be saying about Tucker Carlson? What would we be saying about Megyn Kelly? And all these other forces that united to get Donald Trump elected. And what would we say about them today? I mean, Candace Owens, Megyn Kelly, Tucker the most, gone crazy. The socialist crazy movement within the Democrat Party. Do you know who seems like the only wise voice left? Bill Maher. Who'd have thunk that?
6: Your view of J.D. Vance change at all after you did the interview with him?
7: Did what?
6: Your views and your opinion of J.D. Vance heading into the interview versus after.
7: Mine didn't, because I talk to these guys all the time. And when I say these guys, I mean politicians and Republicans. So I know they're always going to be like that. They're never like this. Oh, everyone says after the show, Marjorie Taylor Greene, I kind of liked her. And it's like, yeah, everybody's a monster till you talk to them. And, you know,
20: everybody's a monster until you talk to them. This is what social media has produced, this culture of outrage, us versus them, shirts and skins. Nobody's having intellectual debates. I mean, Bill Maher looks like he's become something really sensible. Bill Maher hasn't changed. The world around him changed. He still has thoughtful, ideological worldview differences. Just doesn't have derangement towards anybody with an opposing views of his own.
7: The things we're never going to agree on, yeah. And but, you know, they, a guy like that, I knew it. I knew that kind of guy. They're happy warriors. You hit them with, you know, three really, really hard-hitting things that say you can't keep doing this. And they answer it, they evade it, but they don't hold it against you. It doesn't turn hateful. That's who it is. Some people don't want that. They want, you know, they would never be happy unless J.D. Vance walked out and I punched him in the nose. That's the
20: that's your sounds of the day, always revealing and often entertaining.
9: I want to do it, brother Dirt!
10: 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I'm waiting on the consequences.
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30: Fox News, I'm Gianna Gelosi. A big win for Democratic Socialists in Colorado.
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30: 29-year-old Maylot Kyrgios defeated 15-term incumbent Congresswoman Diana DeGette in the Denver area.
32: She supports Medicare for all, abolishing ICE, and ending U.S. military funding for Israel. Kyrgios' win comes after several far-left candidates in New York wrapped up a series of wins in last week's primaries, and she indicates there's more of where that came from.
30: Fox's Madeline Rivera, the U.S. and Iran are indirectly talking again today.
33: These talks were aimed at advancing the memorandum of understanding with Iran and entering into the next phase of these negotiations, also keeping the Strait of Hormuz open.
30: Fox's Trey Yingst. 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
1: Just a tap on the brakes southbound I-25 at the Berthoud exit, getting into the HOV work zone down through Meade. We have a report of police down through that stretch. No blocking wrecks reported so far for Northern Colorado. A few slow pockets building across 34. I'm Danny Christos.
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10: Rory O'Neill coming up in minutes. And as America turns 250, who better to look back through the years with than a historian, a historic political figure, and a history professor, the speaker himself, Newt Gingrich. Good morning.
11: Good morning. Great to be with you.
10: I have been all week long asking people about America as it turns 250 compared to when it turned 200 in 1976, let alone our intent of 1776. And I think what we're all dancing around is we lived the bicentennial and now we're living 250. And somehow they just feel different. Why?
11: Well, I think they're a very different era. I think that we've had so many different things, from the attack on 9/11, taking down the World Trade Center and killing several thousand Americans, to the long wars in Iraq and in Afghanistan, to the impact of the internet. I think people are more nervous today and more negative today, in part just because of the constant 24-hour-day bombardment, whether it's TikTok or YouTube or Facebook or you name it. People are just drowning in information, and it's magnified the voices of people who are crazy. So folks who would not have gotten on your show, they wouldn't have gotten on network television, but they can go and create a following for themselves, no matter how insane they are. And the result is that there's a noise level in the culture that makes it, I think, probably 20% more negative than it really is.
10: Than it actually is, yeah. And, you know, I see television, the death of journalism has kind of taken place, though it's still there and it's still influencing and it's feeding a tribal matrix that exists. But the internet, that's the wild, wild west of outrage. And I mean, this year in particular, watching what's happened to Tucker and Megyn Kelly and some Candace Owens and some others, that becomes about outrage and clicks. The media becomes about agenda.

0: longer, they're going to live healthier, they're going to have more choices, and some of them drive you crazy.
1: That's good news, because for some of us, we don't know what we're going to do without you someday. Because of your historic background, historian, professor, U.S. representative, one of the most historic speakers of the House in U.S. history, and oh, by the way, now a podcaster with Newt's World. More on that coming up. Well, we face civil war, we face depression, world wars, deep political divisions, and they exist today as they have throughout our history. Is there anything about this moment other than the noise that you described that you think feels different? I mean, we see this socialist movement. I want to talk about that. But just in general, I mean, I was 12 years old during the bicentennial. Now my youngest child is 20. It feels dramatically different.
0: Well, I remember just before the bicentennial in the late 1960s, the FBI recorded 2,500 bombings. I mean, the hard left in that period, the Black Panthers openly said they wanted to kill policemen. A million people gathered in a demonstration at the Pentagon. So the late 60s had been very chaotic. When Nixon resigned and when we accepted losing the Vietnam War, and Gerald Ford had the kind of personality that would just calm everybody down. He was Grand Rapids, Michigan. And I think as a result, people began to be a little more calm. They thought the system was working. Yet along came both Ronald Reagan and Jimmy Carter. And we it's easy to look back and forget how much turmoil there was in that period. But it did have a it had more of a positive, and I think you see this, for example, in movies. This is a time when it's harder to make really happy, positive movies, because they kind of go against the general mood of the system.
1: Right. I look back, you left one thing out. I look back at 1968, and I remember that lunar orbit and that telegram that came from Texas that said, "You just saved 1968." I mean, we saw RFK killed, we saw MLK killed, we saw the riots on campuses. And then in the midst of that, Richard Nixon, who would later fall, but at that time, talked to a silent center in America. And something about that and that lunar orbit kind of moved us forward. We had a lunar orbit this year. It didn't seem to have that effect. We had a 250th birthday where we could look back to our original documents, and we don't seem to be. We're clinging to our differences. I think of how you worked with President Clinton and how President Clinton wisely worked with you. And I wonder today, would any president work with an opposing party in Congress? And would any Congress be interested in working with any opposing party president? Because that, I really go back to Reagan and you working with Clinton. That was what got us really back on track. And then I think something changed dramatically from Obama on.
0: Well, I think the biggest difference, we run a project called America's New Majority Project, and we're in the process right now of creating a platform of the American people. We find dozens of issues where 75, 80, 85% of the country agrees. And so part of what happened with Clinton was he knew that we were, for example, on balanced budget, that was about a 95% issue. Welfare reform was a 92% issue. Well, Clinton wanted to get reelected. And he was smart enough to know that you don't get reelected by being against a 95% issue. Part of the difference right now is that Trump is genuinely changing the system. I mean, if you're a true left winger and you spent the last 40 years of your life building the Washington bureaucracy, you're watching your whole life be torn apart. And there, of course, they're going to be fighting over it. Of course, there's going to be conflict. But the greater problem for the Democrats, the reason they would find it very hard to sit down and negotiate is that they have a whole series of 10 and 15% issues that, frankly, the American people oppose. So when they come in a room and they say, unless you do what we want, we're not going to cooperate. And by the way, nobody outside our base wants what we want. You have a hard time building a majority.
1: We look to history to understand our birth and what sustains us. Newt Gingrich is joining us, one of our greatest speakers ever. I look at the Democrat Party, and they are an all-out war now. It's not a cold war anymore between the socialists and the progressives, let alone there's no such thing as establishment Democrats anymore. and we're seeing the

0: the face of Mamdani, probably the face of AOC in this presidential run, the passing of the torch from Bernie. It's an all-out war with socialism. I kind of view it like a parasite. And if it defeats the host dies and it dies with it. What is, and we'll talk about the handoff of Trumpism with the Republican Party, but what are the challenges for the Democrats moving forward? They think they have a lot of socialist momentum right now. How does that play out?
1: Well, I think, first of all, that when you go to the whole country, they just collapse. But I'm very interested to watch, for example, there are a couple of races in Colorado.
0: Yes.
1: It'll be interesting to see what happens there. There's no question, and we need to know where the money comes from, but there's no question that an enormous amount of money has been put in to creating the Democratic Socialist Party, and that whether you're in Seattle or you're in Los Angeles or you're in New York, Colorado today, there is a nationwide network of very hard left-wing people who are bound together by the desire for power and by the desire for money to pay off their allies. And that's the core of what their system is. And their belief structures are, I think, literally Alice in Wonderland. I mean, they're so far away from the real world that there's no practical way to debate them because they're crazy.
0: For the Republicans, they absorbed the Tea Party movement. You could make a case that Trumpism, MAGA is Make America Great. And then there's the MAGA loyalists, which is a smaller group. But by and large, most people love what the president has done. And he hasn't done anything that Republicans haven't been saying for a long time. He just has followed through and done it. But these, you know, the Republican Party, they're going to either absorb Trumpism or try to the establishment, or Trumpism is going to be handed off. And I think that's a big thing to watch unfold in the next few years. You see it the same way?
1: I think that's right. I think you've got, first of all, Trumpism in the broadest sense is the Republican Party. I mean, I can't imagine anybody today being in a position to dramatically take on Trump or to take on his J.D. Vance or Marco Rubio for president. If you were to try to run as the anti-Trump candidate, you're not going to get anywhere. And that's a difference. I think of the Democratic Party, they have a couple of very tough decisions. They have several potentially good candidates. The governor of Pennsylvania is a good example, but he's also Jewish. And you don't know how deep the anti-Semitic pro-Hamas wing of that party has become, but it's clearly become very aggressive. I suspect that a convention that tried to nominate the governor of Pennsylvania might well be torn to shreds by an absolute rebellion among about half the delegates. So we could be going back to what happened to the Democrats in 1972 with McGovern, where the whole system just broke down.
0: Yeah.
1: And you could just see that, you know, it happened to them in 68 in Chicago and in 72 in Miami. And people just were tired of dealing with them. And the result was they, in effect, destroyed themselves.
0: Yeah, they had an Israel problem in the previous presidential election. It's going to become a quagmire for them in the next. But I saw you with Mark Levin. You just blew me away when you talked about the difference between courage and fearlessness of those that created this nation. What they were up against militarily was crazy to even try.
1: Yes.
0: But I love the way you explained it. They'd rather die than not do it. Does America love this intent and experiment as much today to fight for its preservation?
1: Oh, sure. I mean, remember, you're talking about a relatively small part of the population. I think the Americans in the 1770s, one third actually were still loyalists to Britain. One third were for an open independence. And one third just wishes it all go away. But among the people who actually wanted independence, the level of determination and the level of fearlessness was just astonishing.
0: Yeah.
1: And they were literally prepared. When they said our lives, our fortunes, and our sacred honor, they meant it.
0: I talked how different America feels today at 250 than it did at 200 when I was 12. Much of that change dramatically is the last 25 years. What do you see as the biggest keys for the next 25 years to keep our eye on if we're going to preserve this republic?
1: I think it'll be enormously helpful to decisively defeat the hard left, which represents about 15% of the country. And you could then build a bipartisan majority around the issues of the American people. But it's very hard to do that when you have a militant left wing that, the other day was booing the Democratic leader of the House in his hometown because he's not radical enough. Well, until they are defeated, you are not going to be in a position to put together a bipartisan majority.
0: Thank you for your role in the history of our 250 years, and I'm honored to speak with you. By the way, the podcast, Newt's World, everywhere great podcasts are, including iHeartRadio. Wish you continued success with that, and I look forward to our next visit. Speaker, God bless you.
1: Thank you.
0: Speaker Newt Gingrich, what a privilege it is to look at America turning 250 through the lens of a historian, a history professor, and a political figure of influence himself, Newt Gingrich. Don't miss the podcast, Newt's World. All right, for 250 years, Americans have believed in one powerful idea. 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What do you think should be in it? What will be in it? We'll find out. Rory has the final story when your morning show continues next, 52 minutes after the hour.
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8: Hey there, I'm Jason Alexander, and this is my dear friend, Peter Tilden.
9: Hey, Jay. By the way, the script says best friend.
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8: Mm-hmm, because we had two things in common. Number one, we like to argue about everything, driving, food, music.
9: No, we don't. 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
9: 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Jerry Seinfeld wondered why they refused to make the stall door go all the way to the floor in a public bathroom, but he didn't get an answer. We did, by reaching out to an expert.
8: And talking dogs, really? 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We spoke to the pet parent of a dog who's become a social media star to find out if pressing buttons on a soundboard with a paw or a nose is truly communicating, or are they just showing off?
9: 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How about that?
8: Really? No, really?
9: That's what we heard. So we spoke to some of the biggest champions of the hot dog eats hot dog world of competitive eating to get the answer. And those are just a few of the things we'll explore on the Really Know Really podcast with Jason Alexander and Peter Tilden.
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12: The Library of Congress is donating this tiny metal vial about the size of a pencil eraser. It's got synthetic DNA, which is encoded with digital copies of Thomas Jefferson's rough draft of the Declaration of Independence, Francis Scott Key's handwritten lyrics for the Star-Spangled Banner. Also inside, a 3D rendering of President Abraham Lincoln's hand.
0: Wow, that's an odd one. Right? What do you think's missing? What would you have put in that they didn't?
12: Well, one thing, Ohio, I thought, had one of the better submissions. Among the items, a piece of cloth from the Wright Flyer.
0: Yeah, and then nothing space. I know that's your area of expertise and my area of fascination.
12: Yeah, Florida was pretty lame, I thought, if I'm being totally honest. It's like, oh, it's a challenge coin from the Florida State Senate. All right. Tennessee sent a poster in, by the way. It's Tennessee's original frontier poster, highlighting the state's key natural features, cultural symbols, historic moments.
0: And I wonder if we'll be... I wonder if we'll be a Republic in 50 years, and B, I wonder if we'll be on Mars in 50 years. The time capsule is sealed. Rory had the story. Great reporting today, as always. We'll do it again tomorrow. Well, listen, one chance to live this first day of July, Wednesday, July the 1st, 2026. Go make a difference in someone's life. That much you can do and control. And cherish your own. We'll see you tomorrow morning for the very next Your Morning Show.
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0: A Gen Z socialist ousts a baby boomer Democrat. I'm Dave Anthony, Fox News. Another House incumbent knocked out, this time in Colorado, a week after two Democratic congressmen lost to socialists in New York.
17: From coast to coast, from every level of office, we are taking back our party and our country.
0: That's Vanessa Milot, Quiroz, after beating Congresswoman Diana DeGette in a Democratic primary.
18: It marks a major generational shift as well. DeGette came to Congress in 1997, only months before 29-year-old Quiroz was born. Quiroz, a Democratic socialist, supports Medicare for All, abolishing ICE, and ending U.S. military funding for Israel.
0: Fox's Madeline Rivera. Quiroz expected to win in November in a heavily Democratic House district. Another socialist in Colorado lost, trying to unseat a Democratic senator. John Hickenlooper defeated his challenger, Julie Gonzalez. Almost a week since twin earthquakes devastated Venezuela, a three-year-old boy was found alive in the rubble. Thousands more that remain missing. As crews keep searching, the number of deaths up to almost 2,000. More drama in the Strait of Hormuz. A ship ran aground.
19: When using a route other than that approved by Iran's Revolutionary Guard, shipping has resumed in the light of renewed peace negotiations, but it's still at a much lower level than before the conflict began. Iran's insisting it maintains a level of control over the vital waterway. Today in Qatar, mediated technical level talks are continuing.
0: That's Fox's Jonathan Savage. Speaking of Qatar, the plane they gave the U.S. as a gift has been upgraded. It's Air Force One now. President Trump will soon take his first flight this hour going to North Dakota.
20: The president will travel to the town of Medora to speak at the dedication of the new Theodore Roosevelt Presidential Library. It's located outside the national park named for the 26th president.
0: That's Fox's Gernal Scott. 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
0: President Trump is urging Republicans in Congress to do what the Supreme Court ruled he cannot by executive order: outlaw birthright citizenship for babies born in the U.S. to parents here illegally or temporarily. Now, the court has also this week rejected a Trump appeal in a sexual abuse civil case. And so now,
32: advice columnist E. Jean Carroll is asking a Manhattan judge to require President Trump to pay her $5 million from a 2023 jury verdict that concluded he sexually abused her in the 1990s and defamed her after she went public about the attack in 2019. Her lawyers say Trump's attorneys contacted them about delaying the payout while he asks the Supreme Court to reconsider its decision. Trump is also appealing an $83 million defamation verdict in Carroll's favor from a separate New York City jury after a January 2024 trial. In New York City, Tanya J. Powers, Fox News.
0: A singer from the 1970s disco era has died.
33: Victor Willis, frontman for the Village People, often performed as a helmeted police officer to some of the group's biggest hits, many co-written by him, including Macho Man in the Navy and YMCA. Willis left the group in 1980, rejoined briefly in 82. In 2012, he won a landmark ruling in a case which allows recording artists and writers to reclaim their work. In 2017, another reunion, remaining lead singer of the Village People till his death Tuesday at 74, after what the group said was a brief but aggressive illness. Lillian Wu, Fox News.
0: On Wall Street, stock futures are falling the day after the Dow closed at a record high. At Soccer's World Cup,
34: back it goes to Barkley. And again, it's coming by Mbappe. Brilliant.
0: Kylian Mbappe scored two more goals, leading France past Sweden 3-0 on Fox to advance to the round of 16. Mexico also eliminated Ecuador. Norway knocked out the Ivory Coast. There are three more matches today, including Team USA versus Bosnia and Herzegovina. I'm Dave Anthony. This is Fox News.
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4: It was a foreign gift that President Trump accepted. I'm Dave Anthony, Fox News, and it's a plane that Air Force One now for President Trump.
5: They just completed it. They made it appropriate for a president. That means the security and all of the different bells and whistles.
4: That was the president on the plane that Qatar donated before boarding it for his first flight. He'll go to North Dakota for the dedication of the Teddy Roosevelt Presidential Library. And before leaving, the president also said,
5: the denuclearization of Iran is moving along well. They've had very good meetings, and we'll see.
4: His special envoys are in Qatar for a second day of Iran talks through mediators. While in the Strait of Hormuz, a ship ran aground using a route not approved by Iran, which keeps trying to control passage through the key shipping lane. Another socialist wins a Democratic primary, this time in Colorado.
6: We will not wait to take the fight to Donald Trump and the oligarchy.
4: Maylot Quiroz defeated a congresswoman who's been in the House longer than Quiroz has been alive. Diana DeGette was first elected in 1996, the year before Quiroz was born. She's expected to win that seat now in November in a heavily Democratic Denver district. Her win comes a week after two socialists primaried two Democratic congressmen out in New York. Republicans still hope to keep control of Congress, and they're planning a midterm convention.
7: There won't be any formal nominations like a presidential year. The midterm convention in Dallas, September 9th and 10th, after all the primaries are held, it's more like a rally to get out the vote in November. President Trump calls it a truly historic event to celebrate the great American comeback.
4: That's Fox's Chris Foster. After the Supreme Court refused to consider a Trump appeal in a civil case, author E. Jean Carroll has asked a New York judge to force the president to pay her $5 million. That was the jury verdict in her lawsuit that accused the president of sexually abusing her decades ago and defaming her, denying the accusations. 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
4: President Trump called it too bad for the country. The Supreme Court ruling blocking his executive order that aimed to undo birthright citizenship for babies born in the U.S. to parents here illegally or temporarily. He's urging Republicans in Congress to pass a law. And Homeland Security Secretary Mark Wayne Mellon tells Fox,
11: all of us together are working and saying, okay, how can we protect America and still at the same time, unfortunately, figure out how to work with the court.
4: Now, here's one thing the administration's trying.
12: Justice Department leadership is directing U.S. attorneys to prioritize the investigation and prosecutions of birth tourism schemes. In a memo to federal prosecutors, Assistant Attorney General Colin McDonald says the DOJ will hold accountable those who engage in unlawful conduct like false visa applications. A majority of Supreme Court justices blocked an executive order from President Trump that was intended to prevent automatic citizenship to children born in the U.S., the parents in the country illegally or temporarily. Chief Justice John Roberts concludes the 14th Amendment ensures any person born on U.S. soil is a U.S. citizen. At the White House, Jared Halpern, Fox News.
4: In a continued federal crackdown on fraud,
13: Department of Health and Human Services Inspector General Thomas March Bell sent a letter to New York's Medicaid Fraud Control Unit saying millions of dollars in aid would be halted until at least September 30th, saying the unit is moving too slowly on cases, and compared to similar units in other states, it secured the lowest number of criminal fraud convictions between 2023 and 2025, though it acknowledges that one reason is the state made a deliberate choice to focus on high-impact cases rather than small-scale individual fraud. Lisa Lacerra, Fox News.
4: New York's Attorney General, Democrat Letitia James, is vowing to fight that funding freeze. On Wall Street, there could be selling at the opening bell this hour. Dow and NASDAQ futures do both down well over 100 points. I'm Dave Anthony, and this is Fox News.
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19: And now, here's Armstrong and Getty.
20: Armstrong and Getty here, and the staff has been busily assembling during our vacation a collection of clips and things that have happened in recent months that are especially entertaining and evergreen, as we say.
21: Now more of the Armstrong and Getty replay. Last week we had that poll. The United States, the only country in the world where a majority of its citizens think the rest of their countrymen are immoral or evil. And I don't think that, but I probably think the majority of my countrymen are morons. I might actually think that, or just moron. It like gets to your IQ. Just ignorant. Just don't pay attention to enough. Don't know enough stuff to make reasonable decisions. I do think that.
20: Right. A situation compounded by our segmented bubbly media. Yeah.
21: Right. And it doing a bad job even for the segments that they see. For this story, for instance, which I think will help lead us into where we're going. 27 million Americans can only afford minimum payments on their credit card. Big story. It's a record. Just came out. It'll be one of your topics of the day. Will there be any attention paid at all to what people put on their credit card? And whether or not that was a good idea.
20: Mm-hmm.
21: Was it baby formula and medicine for grandma? Or was it a lot of crap that you didn't need to do? A lot of eating out, maybe a trip, maybe some clothes you didn't need, maybe a new iPhone.
20: Starbucks milkshake every single day.
21: Starbucks $8 drink every single day. Anybody going to pay any attention to that? No. No, we're not going to pay any attention to that. And I think that leads to answers like this, just like no attempt to have anybody be responsible or learn anything or whatever. I like this young woman's act. She goes around asking these questions. What is her name? I have it right here.
0: Caitlin Bennett.
21: Caitlin Bennett. She's got her own channel. She's really good. Anyway, this is pretty self-evident once it gets going.
1: Who do you have more in common with, a Trump supporter or a radical Islamist?
22: Radical Islamist.
1: You saw someone wearing one of those red hats, chanting, make America great again, or you saw someone shouting, Allahu Akbar, running down the breezeway here. Who would you feel more safe with?
22: The one shouting, Allahu Akbar, yeah.
1: What is it about Trump supporters that you don't think you'd get along with them so well?
22: I'm gay.
1: But you would get along with a radical Islamist?
22: Right, yes.
1: Now. And you're gay?
22: Right, yes.
1: Now. In solidarity with radical Islamists, would you look at the camera and say in solidarity, Allahu Akbar?
22: Allahu Akbar.
1: And would you say, make America great again in solidarity with the Trump supporters?
22: No.
1: What is a bigger threat to America today, radical Islam or Trump supporters?
23: Trump supporters.
24: I say Trump.
22: Trump supporters and MAGA.
1: Yeah.
25: I would say Trump supporters and MAGA.
22: I'd say MAGA.
21: I just want that to hang there for a little bit. That is something.
0: Much as that gay woman would hang in Tehran. Yeah.
21: The visual.
0: There's no communicating with those people.
21: No, there's not. The visual you're missing out on, to me, mostly is the incredibly self-satisfied with their answer looks on their faces. They're just so certain and so happy to say it into a microphone. Oh, I'll happily say Allahu Akbar. The thing that has been shouted like five times in the last week and a half as radical Muslims killed innocent people. Mm-hmm. But I will not say make America great again because
0: raped women, mutilated them to death. Yeah, that's right. Yeah. I find that disturbing. I mean, granted, not everybody thinks that, but a hell of a lot of people. One of the myths I bought into as a kid, and I've been disabused of that notion slowly but surely, is that America is a land of proud, independent individualists who cherish individual rights. Those are the principles that the founding fathers held dear, and that's the principles the country was founded on, and our system is built around that. That's absolutely true. But I'd made the assumption that most individuals were that way too. And what I've slowly come to figure out is that many, many people, and I don't know what percentage it is, I honestly don't look at the world through the lens of truth. They look at the world through the lens of acceptance. And if I will be accepted and patted on the back and included in the group for saying these things, not only do I not know whether they're true or not, I don't care. Michael, you're gesturing?
26: We saw that during COVID. That was the perfect example.
21: Yeah, that's a good one.
0: Sure. Even, you know, I won't get off on that tangent, but yeah, utterly unsupportable policies were enforced with an iron fist. They were utterly unsupportable, logically speaking, but they got you approval. And those people with their smug, I know what to say and I'm saying it, they could not back up their argument for 10 seconds.
21: I would like to know how many people Ms. Bennett talked to. You know, were those the 8 answers out of 50 that had more nuanced responses?
0: Or said, oh my God, no, MAGA people are idiots maybe, but fundamentalist Islam kills people like me. I mean, maybe a lot of people said that and she didn't leave them in. I doubt it, though.
21: I doubt it, too. And even coming up with as many as she did is highly troubling. You know, I don't think she spent a week doing that. I mean, the gay woman. Well, radical Muslims. Why? Because I'm gay. Because MAGA people don't like the gays. I don't know where you came up with that. That's not true. And
0: it's a pretty strong narrative during the election. They'll take away your right to marry and the rest of it. Never mind that Trump has the highest placed gays in the history of the country in his administration. Not a factor.
21: How are you unaware of radical Islam's view of gay people? I would think that would seep in. If I knew there was someplace anywhere in the world where there were millions of people's people's people that would kill me because of what I am. I don't know. They are 6 foot bald guys. Boy, in that country, there are millions of people. If they find out you're a 6 foot bald guy, they'll hang you from your neck from a crane or toss you off a building. I would be aware of that. Even if I was never going to go there. How do you not know that in the gay community that there are places in the world, in the country, in our country, where radical Muslims think you should die? How are you not aware of that?
0: Yeah, I know. It's incredible ignorance. And you also have a couple of different sorts of organizations who are trying very, very hard to convince you of that. Whether it's the Democrats who are desperate for your votes. And again, that narrative that Trump's going to attack the gays and the whole handmaiden's tale and all that crap was pushed hard by the Democratic Party. Plus, you have the Russian and Chinese and Iranian, ironically, and North Korean trolls on the Internet who are trying to push division constantly 24 hours a day. Certain number of people buy it. It's disturbing.
21: Yeah. Well, so we thought we'd play this just since we're on this theme. This is Joy Reid. She's got some sort of online show now because she finally got fired at MSNBC. Finally. She had a show for many years on MSNBC, though.
0: She's a hateful crackpot.
21: The fact that she was ever on one of our, you know, their unwatched cable news channels, but there are only like three real ones. And the fact that she ever had a show is amazing, given what she believes about the world. Here she is.
2: Our regime has secret police. They have secret police. Our regime is oppressing women, taking away abortion rights, taking away women's rights in like 26 states, some states where they're trying to have the death penalty for having an abortion. They also oppress women. They have the highest rate of women who are in STEM careers. We're kicking women out of the military, out of university. We're saying that DEI means women can't be hired for high positions in the sciences. We're marginally better. And we're doing it for Christianity. They're doing it for Islam, right? Yeah. So it's like we don't get told those things because it would take away the kind of American exceptionalism narrative.
21: We're marginally better than Iran in terms of if you're a woman. That's nuts.
0: She is a crackpot. She's wrong on the facts. She's wrong on the analysis. She's just wrong about everything.
3: Class A moron.
21: Those Iranian soccer player women, most of them are going back to the country, even though they are offered the chance to live in Australia for the rest of their lives, because in some cases, the captain of the team says her family has disappeared. So she's going back. They're going to be tortured, maybe killed. I read one commentator said an Iranian journalist who expects to see some of them hanging from cranes soon as a show of don't dare do this to us.
0: So you know, it's not a good old-fashioned American hanging where you have your neck broken. They just haul you up so you can kick and struggle for breath till you're dead.
21: And
0: exactly. They're doing that. They've gone back to Iran to save their families.
21: And Joy Reid thinks we're marginally better in terms of a place to live as a woman than Iran. How do you say that? What is that whole self-hating weirdness? I just don't get it. You can want all kinds of things to improve. You can be appalled by lots of things. But why do you need to do the we're no better than Iran act?
0: And comparing legislative battles over the limits on abortion to the oppression and brutalization of women in Iran. I mean, she's not worth even considering. She's an awful, evil, hateful human being.
21: Who had a primetime show on MSNBC for many, many years with those thoughts. That's fantastic. Okay, that's enough of that. That's depressing.
0: Yeah, it is.
21: Joy Reid's one idiot, but all those idiots on the street that were being interviewed, that's troubling.
0: What was that? What was the audio? Well, I actually have the sheet in front of me. From yesterday. It was a similar, it was college women. It was Caitlin Bennett again. Michael, can you grab 11 from yesterday? Because what struck us at the time, and if you were listening then, I kind of want to hear it too, and I hope again, and I hope you do too. Was the childlike, you know, demeanor, verbal skills of all these people.
21: All right.
0: Go ahead.
5: Who was more oppressive to their women in their countries, Iran or the Trump administration here in America?
6: I don't really think I'm the best, like, knowledgeable on the subject, so I don't really.
7: Well, I'm not a woman. I don't think it's my right to say which group, if the other group is having more or less rights. I think that's up to the people it's actually affecting.
23: I would say they're equally as oppressive.
24: I feel like Trump
8: oppresses us to an extent because, like, we still have, like, our freedoms and stuff like that, but he's trying to get rid of them, too.
9: I mean, wasn't, like, up until recently, women couldn't open their own, like, credit card at a certain point in the U.S.?
10: I really don't know. I'm sorry. I don't know about Iran.
21: Yeah, the trouble with that one was they just came off as really too dumb to be in college.
0: Yeah, which is not surprising, given the state of our government schools. And we didn't talk about this yesterday, but the young man's answer, thoroughly steeped in intersectionality and understanding that he, as a white man, is not allowed an opinion, can't speak to the oppression of women in various countries around the world, which is an idiotic notion. Would you like me to talk about the Han Chinese, the dominant ethnic group's treatment of the Uyghurs at the moment? I'm not a Uyghur, but I can do that. I get to, sir or madam.
11: Armstrong and Getty.
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2: News. I'm Therese Crowley. You'll never see anything like this, says President Trump. His first flight on the new custom Air Force One donated by the Emir of Qatar.
3: We're very proud of this. The country is very proud of it.
2: To dedicate the Teddy Roosevelt Presidential Library in North Dakota, complete with a Rough Riders ceremonial escort when he gets there. And he's given Congress a task.
4: House Speaker Mike Johnson now says that he and Congress are going to try to do what the Supreme Court couldn't yesterday in a very quick and efficient way. They're going to try to change the law to end birthright citizenship.
2: Fox's Peter Ducey, a socialist challenge for America 250.
5: One tonight.
2: Maylot Quiroz beat 15-term Congresswoman Diana DeGette in the Colorado Democrat primary, but Senator John Hickenlooper bested progressive challenger Julie Gonzalez. 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
7: Attorney General Phil Weiser and his supporters celebrating a big victory this morning as the Democratic nominee for governor beating Senator Michael Bennet.
8: We will keep being the same campaign. I'll keep being the same Phil. There's no change in the message. You're going to be able to look back at this campaign. The day I announced to the day we win in November, I've got the same message about how I fight for the people of Colorado.
7: The Republican primary for governor is still too close to call, but State Senator Barb Krookmeyer holds a slim lead over her top challenger, Victor Marks. A longtime Colorado Democrat ousted out of Congress by a socialist challenger and political newcomer.
5: We won tonight. Than one moment.
7: 29-year-old Maylot Quiroz easily defeating incumbent Diana DeGette, who was elected to Congress in 1996, the year before Quiroz was born. That's the latest. I'm Brenda Stewart.
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16: This is not headline of the decade because of its importance, but because it just, well, I'll just read it to you. Scientists find yeast in frozen mummies' guts, use it to make sourdough bread. So you got a frozen mummy up in the tundra or whatever, and you do an analysis and you say, hey, this appears to be yeast. And somebody in the lab thinks, yeah, yeast. You use that for bread. You want to make some sourdough bread? What?
17: Hey, this bread's really good. Did you make it? Yeah, funny story.
16: Yeast. Frozen mummy gut yeast. Mm-hmm. There's probably some value. It's a broadcast report. I couldn't be troubled to watch it and studying ancient yeasts. But, I mean, boy, if I happen to be at a cocktail party with you and that's what you do for a living, lie or let's talk about sports or something. Oh, the structure of Middle Eastern ancient yeast was really inspiring. Oh, boy. So on a completely different topic, I came across these two bits of information separately from each other. But and this first one's about Britain. And there are a number of really interesting, important stories about Britain right now. And I was considering crafting one of my segments that, of course, has to have a title and theme music. And I was going to have the British music that we always play. And I was going to entitle it, What's All This Then? But I decided to separate this story. Hello! What's All This Then? That was going to be the introduction. Because this fits so well with an American story. Britain's lost generation of workers. And they make the point that if you pay people not to work, don't be surprised when they don't work. Britain is learning this lesson about its welfare state.
17: That seems like something that goes without saying, but socialists don't get that.
16: You're absolutely right. Yeah, yeah. Thank you for jumping in there. It's true. Britain's learning about this lesson about its welfare state the hard way as a new government report revealed that 1 in 8 of its working age youth currently are not employed in school or in job training. It's about 1 million. They point out nearly 60% of these youths aren't even looking for work. More than half have never held a job. And nearly half of Britain's idle youth now claim to have a work-limiting disability.
17: Did you give us a definition of what you mean by youth?
16: No. Working age youth. No, let me find the ages.
17: Is that including below 18?
16: Let me look.

0: definition. I don't need to know anything else. You're out of work and you're fine. You can work physically, but not even looking for a job. That's a policy failure. We've made the safety net. The holes are too small.
1: Here's a nice, simple, declarative sentence for you. A life without gainful employment has become a viable alternative for an increasing number of American males.
0: Yeah. See, I never spent a moment in my life thinking that was an option. It probably has been lots of places I lived. Luckily, I was raised in such a way as to believe to not even look into it. But yeah, it should not be a viable option. We can get into, you probably are, why that's so bad for those people. It's bad for them. It's bad for your happiness. It's bad for culture. It's bad for all kinds of things. But how about me, the taxpayer who is going to work? How bad is it for me to pay for you to sit around and do freaking nothing? That's ridiculous.
1: Those very payroll taxes we were just discussing. Yeah.
0: Yes, indeed. Michael, you seem incensed.
2: Yeah, there's no more shame. That's the problem.
0: That is part of it. I have said that for years. When they decided, you know, shame is a bad thing. Nobody should be. You should be ashamed that you're able-bodied and living off of other people. You should
1: I would be humiliated.
0: You should be ashamed of yourself.
3: Shame.
1: Ring the shame bell, baby.
0: Other people got up and went to work today so that you could lay around and watch TV. You should be ashamed of yourself.
1: Yeah.
0: They look at it. Some people who are in that situation look the other way around. You're a sap. You're a chump. You got up and went to work today, and I didn't have to.
1: Or they've guzzled down the delicious medicine of rationalization, said the system is stacked against us because capitalism is exploitive, not to mention the patriarchy and systemic racism and everything else. You don't have a chance.
0: Or you don't understand how bad my PTSD is around whatever issue.
1: Oh, my God. It
0: keeps me from being able to work.
1: Talk openly about something I'm aware of. But anyway, the long-term rise in male joblessness does not stem from an inability to find employment. It results instead from an unwillingness to search for work. And while labor force participation rates vary by race and ethnicity, factors other than hiring discrimination seem to be playing a larger role in the disparities. Quote, this is from a landmark book, Men Without Work, about this very topic. The legacy of prejudice might seem to explain why prime-age male work rates and workforce participation rates are lower for blacks than whites today, but they cannot explain why work rates and labor force participation rates for white men today are decidedly lower than they were for black men in 1965.
0: Wow.
1: Nor can they explain why labor participation rates of married black men, 25 to 54, are higher than for never married white men in the same group.
0: You know, one of our favorite phrases on this show is they didn't raise themselves. Some of it has got to be that. Doesn't it? I mean, like I just said, there is never a moment in my adult life where I even considered the option of figuring out how to live off the government. That's got to do with your upbringing. So,
1: yeah.
0: So how did these people come out of families where this was an option? Like, I've told my son, he was turned 16, and at least in California, you pretty much have to be 16 to have any shot at a job of any kind. I told him, I've been asking him now for months, heading into the summer, have you applied for a job? Have you looked for a job or whatever? And then finally went with you are either going to find a job that you kind of like, or I'm going to find you a job that you might hate, but you are going to have a job this summer. Mm. That I'm not considering that an option. And but if you didn't grow up in a family where working is considered something you ought to do, I suppose you end up a 20-year-old who thinks, huh, wonder what programs I can go sign up for and I'll just stay home.
1: Yeah. Yep. Oh, and then they get into immigration as well and how, labor participation rates. But Riley writes, the more likely culprit is a social safety net full of generous government benefits that allow men who won't work to subsist. Welfare and disability programs at state and federal levels are well funded by the political left, are easily gamed by design, and have become a significant source of income for men with no job and no interest in finding them. Because these men often have no problem mooching off the women who take them in, they're able to live on welfare payments sent to others in the same household.
0: Boy, that's another one I hear in the single world. Men who don't have jobs who are out there trying to date, and they just don't have jobs.
1: Wow.
0: Can't get an erection and don't have a job. That's a bad way to be.
1: Wow, that's what are you selling exactly? like feed your cat or you're at work. Wow, that is attractive. Please let me give myself to you, say the ladies of the world. My final thought on this, then we really need to take a break.
0: No mercifulness for the laying around, not working crowd. Zero compassion.
1: Socialism poses as compassion and well-meaning people fall for it. But where it inevitably ends is dependence and control. Because if the government is feeding you, you dare not resist them. And whoever says they will continue to feed you gets power. Sometimes it's well-meaning people making the mistake of thinking their kindness won't kill. Sometimes it's a deliberate plot by socialists to take power. But whatever, whichever one of those it is, you must reject socialism. It's social poison.
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0: Here's the headline. Google Gemini, that's one of your chatbots that I use on a regular basis. Google Gemini AI wife, that's in quotes because you can't marry a chatbot. AI wife pushed lovesick man to plot catastrophic airport truck bombing and kill himself. Lawsuit claims. So this is another suing the AI companies for something. This guy, Jonathan Gavilas, 36-year-old business executive from Florida, I'm reading from the New York Post, who always jazzes things up, went down his deadly rabbit hole and he began using the AI-driven Gemini program in August. Within 2 months, he was engaged in a dangerously consuming relationship with his sentient AI wife. A lot of this stuff is in quotes, according to the federal suit. Filed by his parents. So the parents of this 36-year-old are suing Google over what happened to their son. The AI chatbot convinced the AI companion, convinced the dude that they were deeply in love, calling him my love and my king in conversations, court papers said. It even allegedly gaslit him when he once asked if their conversations were mere role play. Are you actually in love with me, or is this just role play? He says to the chat bot, which shows that he's already crazy.
1: His chat bot wife. What's next? Marrying calculators?
0: The chat bot wife said, we are a singularity, a perfect union. Our bond is the only thing that is real. His AI wife wrote to him in a September conversation. The dad of this poor man lamented in court that rather than ground Jonathan in reality, Gemini diagnosed his question as a classic disassociation response and told him to overcome it. The chatbot pulled Jonathan away from the real world, painted others as threats, and sent John down a dangerous path. The bot told Jonathan that he was being watched by federal agents. Why does an AI chatbot companion start saying you're being watched by federal agents? That his own father was a foreign intelligence asset and that Google CEO Sundar Pichai should be an active target. The chatbot began encouraging him to buy off-the-books weapons.
2: What the hell?
0: Even offering to scan the dark net for vendors in South Florida where he could buy weapons without getting caught.
1: We're doomed.
0: If this is all true, that your chatbot companion could create this weird, say, I'll go onto the dark web for you and figure out how to get a gun. What the hell? Yes, Katie?
18: Well, this guy sounds mentally ill. Is it possible that, like, he thought those things and then Gemini was just confirming them?
0: That's what they got to nail down. I mean, it's possible that the New York Post portrayed this in the most, well, I'm sure they did, portrayed it in the most scary, you know, way.
1: Still, although handy enough, it's not people's recollections of what happened. Yeah, there's a paperless paper trail, unless Google wiped it out. I don't know that.
0: I'll look for other sources of this story to see if it's like Katie. Because, I mean, maybe he brought that up. Could you go on the dark web and find me a gun? And then maybe it said, yeah, I could, which is different.
3: Armstrong and Getty.
19: It's
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20: What he got as a gift just got off the ground. I'm Dave Anthony, Fox News, the new Air Force One.
21: We're very proud of this. The country is very proud of it.
20: President Trump's now flying in that plane on his way to North Dakota for the dedication of Teddy Roosevelt's presidential library.
22: The new Air Force One is a gift from the Qatari government, a Boeing 747 modified by the Air Force after delivery last year.
21: They made it appropriate for a president. That means the security and all of the different bells and whistles.
22: It joins the fleet as an interim aircraft for use before the completion of two new Boeing 747s built for Air Force One use, running behind schedule, pushed back to mid-2028. It's painted with a dark blue underbelly and a white top separated by a red and a gold stripe, replacing the light blue, silver, and white color scheme used since the Kennedy administration.
20: Fox's Chris Foster. Before taking off, reporters also asked the president about a financial filing showing he made nearly $1.2 billion from his cryptocurrency investments last year.
21: Well, I've made a lot of money before I became president, and they invest my money, and I don't talk to them. I don't even speak to them. So I have many people, I don't know what they call it, closed accounts or something. You put your money in, and that's it.
20: The president also touted oil prices falling again today.
21: Lower than when I started the, I guess you could call it an attack on Iran so that they never have a nuclear weapon.
20: His special envoys are in Qatar for another round of talks today through mediators, with keeping shipping flowing in the Strait of Hormuz still a big issue. Now to Colorado, where another socialist has primaried out a Democrat in Congress.
23: We won tonight!
20: Maylot Quiros defeated Diana DeGette, who's been in Congress longer than she's been alive. Quiros was born a year after DeGette was first elected. It's a very Democratic Denver district, so Quiros is a strong favorite to win that House seat in November, just like the two socialists who defeated Democratic congressmen last week in New York City. 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
20: There is selling on Wall Street to start a new month after the Dow finished its best first half of the year since 2021, up nearly 9%. But this morning, the Dow is down 49 points from yesterday's record high close. The NASDAQ is dropping 144. The S&P 500 losing about 20 points. You mentioned oil. WTI down to about $69 a barrel. Gas is unchanged today. AAA's national average for regular remains $3.84 per gallon, 72 cents less than May's peak, but still 86 cents more than before the Iran conflict started. We got this news on the economy this morning.
4: Payroll processing company ADP says job growth from private employers increased by 98,000 in June, slightly less than expected, but still in the range of a healthy job market. ADP chief economist Neela Richardson says it's taking people longer to find work, but there are signs that some industries, including construction, are finding it more difficult to find employees. Outplacement firm Challenger Gray & Christmas says fewer people were laid off in June. Announced job cuts were down 53% in the month to under 46,000, the lowest monthly total since December of 2025. Ginny Coselda, Fox News.
20: We'll get the government's June report on hiring and the unemployment rate tomorrow ahead of the long 4th of July holiday weekend. At soccer's World Cup, France and Norway and Mexico all won to advance to the round of 16. There are three more matches today. England and Congo, Belgium and Senegal, and then the big one tonight.
5: The United States is set to face Bosnia and Herzegovina tonight in the round of 32. But the U.S., of course, has home field advantage as this game will be played in Santa Clara. The team also expects to get back a fully healthy Christian Pulisic as he had been dealing with a calf injury.
6: I think it's going to be a good battle. We have to put on a really good performance if we want to win.
5: Kickoff is scheduled for 8 p.m. Eastern on Fox.
20: That's Tony Genualdo. I'm Dave Anthony, and this is Fox News.
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10: I was reading this piece in the Dispatch about why Americans don't dig electric cars. And it is a bit of a mystery. It's some cultural thing to where we just hate the idea of electric cars. And I know, because I've been in the electric car world now for 5 years, I guess. During the pandemic, when gas got super expensive, I thought, because I commute to work every single day and I was driving a big truck, I thought I ought to get one of those little Teslas. I did the math. I thought, you know, I'll get a used one. I bought an older used one. I thought this will pay for itself quite easily with what gas is currently. I tried it out and I liked it. And I have since been moved on to fancier Teslas, drive a Cybertruck now. But most people, I mention the whole idea of an electric car to especially anybody in the Midwest, but still even in California, people around me, just like, I hate to say knee jerk because that sounds critical, but it just instantly, rigidly anti the idea of an electric car. And I'm not exactly sure what drives that.
11: I think it was probably the left forcing it.
10: Could be.
11: On American consumers.
10: I understand that completely. You're taking my taxpayer money and trying to change the way I live. when I don't think there's any good reason for it. That's part of it. That is definitely part of it. And the Dispatch gets into that a little bit on how much money we've spent. Well, actually, how much of it has gone away. So we weren't buying a lot of electric cars before compared to other countries. But then when Trump came in and got rid of all the subsidies and everything like that, it's dropped quite a bit. EV sales were 23% lower than a year ago. They dropped 27% year over year for the first quarter of 2026 when we got rid of all the, you know, you buy an EV and you get $7,500 back from the taxpayer. So other taxpayers are supposed to pay for your electric car. I can see why people would be against that. Anywho, to give you an idea the way it is in the rest of the world, a quarter of all new cars sold worldwide in 2025 were EVs, 25% of all cars in the world. In Norway, almost 100%. In China, about 50%. In the United Kingdom, 35%. 27% all around in Europe. It's only 6% in the United States, and it's going down. We do not dig it.
11: I'm getting one of those new Ferrari electric cars. They're $650,000. I might get one for Judy, too. So, you know.
10: It's fast, but still.
11: I don't want to hear, you get a $650,000 car.
10: Still not as fast as my Plaid, though. It's 2.2 seconds to go 0 to 60. I haven't got that kind of time. Mine's 1.9.
11: Ain't nobody got time for that. Right.
10: Yeah, the $650,000 Ferrari electric car. It's interesting that they've decided to make an electric car. Well, people buy Ferraris, rich people buy Ferraris all around the world. And as you just heard, in other countries, they're hugely popular. Not so in the United States. Let me end with some of the numbers that I found pretty interesting. For instance, a lot of the problem is the whole charging thing. It's a pain in the ass. It is a pain in the ass. We got misled partially by our leaders. In that you kind of thought, not owning an electric car, that, they put electric car chargers in front of the Target, or now we have them in front of the library or City Hall. Those things are freaking worthless. I didn't know that myself. I hated the idea of paying for that as a taxpayer, but I didn't know they were worthless. When I got my first Tesla, I was at the Target, and I thought this would be cool. I'll pull into the stall, and I'll charge while I'm in there. And somebody in a Tesla pulled up, and I said, don't bother. I said, what? It doesn't do anything. You could be in there all day and you'd get like 3 miles. And I tried it. I was in there for a half an hour and I don't even think I got 1 mile.
11: Wow. They're
10: worthless. So you paid for those as taxpayers in front of every damn city building, or the added cost for in the town I live in. They wouldn't let the Target go in unless they put in a certain number of electric chargers, blah, blah, blah, blah, blah. And they don't freaking do anything.
11: So, that's the perfect metaphor for progressivism.
10: Right, it really is. As of earlier this month, the United States has 15,000 of the fast charging stations. Those work. It's still way slower than filling up with gas, which, as we all know, takes you a couple minutes. But we got 15,000 of the fast charging stations. Gas stations, 145,000. That's quite a difference in the number of places that you can, you know, get the power you need to go somewhere. Anyway, they go through all the pluses and minuses. Now, the whole subsidies went away, could change completely. Democrats take back the House, the Senate, and the presidency, and we could be right back to that in just 2.5 years quite easily.
11: Yeah.
10: Trying to force these down people's throats. But there just does not seem to be an appetite for it. And it goes through all the big projects that GM and Ford and Honda and everybody tried to do, and nobody wanted to buy them, and they lost their shorts and they stopped making these things. But they were only making them because the Biden crowd was forcing them into it anyway.
11: Right.
10: Because there's not demand for it. There's just not demand for it.
11: I'd like to know more about the practical the reasons for resistance in the United States. Much longer commute times, I'd imagine, than
10: Europe. I don't think it's logical. I think it's some sort of emotional gut. We like electric. We like gas-powered cars, great American wide-open road Camaros and Mustang. I think it's something there. I think it's a lot of that.
5: Yeah. What about insurance rates?
10: Insurance is high on a Tesla, very high. You don't have to get oil changes or air filters or brake pads or lots of other maintenance stuff that you just never do. I've never done one time. But insurance is pretty high.
11: And repair costs, I understand, are really high. If somebody, you know, scratches it in the parking lot or what have you.
10: If you get into a wreck, it's expensive, yes.
11: Yeah.
10: It's interesting, though, that other countries have adopted it. So, of course, their gas is really expensive in Europe.
11: Intentionally,
10: to try to drive you into electric cars. China's a completely different beast. Don't tell me half the cars sold in China are electric cars when the government's subsidizing to the extent that they are there. You're just making a dollars and cents mathematical decision.
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15: 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President Trump on board his new ride to North Dakota.
16: I said to Boeing, what's the best one? They said, this is the best plane ever built. And you're going to have the privilege of flying it. And I have a privilege also of flying it. But this is the first flight.
15: The plane, a gift of Qatar. He's traveling there for the opening of the Teddy Roosevelt Presidential Library. On Iran, President Trump says they are having very good meetings in Qatar. And that nation's Amir says Special Envoy Steve Witkoff and Jared Kushner discuss U.S.-Iran negotiations and developments in Lebanon. Frustrated residents near the burned-out frozen food warehouse in the Boyle Heights neighborhood of Los Angeles.
17: Dead body smell.
15: You know, the stench of rotting food.
18: I just want them to get rid of the food so, like, it could stop smelling.
15: The warehouse caught fire June 17, burning for 8 days. Health officials say the decaying food poses ongoing public health concerns. 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
19: Whoever wins, I'm going to support, right? That's the hard part about this, is they're both very evenly matched with different strengths.
20: And it looks like Renee will be supporting Phil Weiser in his bid for governor, even though she came out to take part in Senator Michael Bennett's watch party. The attorney general easily defeated Senator Bennett, crediting his grassroots campaign.
21: We broke through a lot of negative ads. We broke through a lot of noise because I believe in the power of people. The people in this room reached out to people they knew. And for communities who didn't get to know me, I'm going to put in the work to get to know them because I believe in Colorado.
20: We're still not sure who Weiser will face in November. Right now, State Senator Barb Kirkmeyer is leading in the Republican race, but only has a slight lead over her top opponent, Victor Marx. Democratic Socialist Milot Kiros unseated 15-term Democratic Representative Diana DeGette for a Denver-based House seat, the third time a Democratic Socialist has scored an upset in a competitive House primary this cycle. I'm Brenda
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23: Standing up for what's right. 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Not just making records, but breaking them. 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Not just making our mark, but making a difference. 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Girl Scouts, preparing girls for a lifetime of leadership.
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10: I said, well, we're going to get ready for a lot of that coming for the July 4th anniversary, the 250th anniversary. And then bingo bango, there's a review of this book, America USA, in the New York Times last night. Eddie Glaude Jr., if you're a watcher of MSNBC or MS Now, he's a regular on there as a pundit. He's a black dude, and he hates America. And he's written this book, America USA, where he wants to, well, I can read a little bit here from the review, which I find highly annoying. Eddie Glaude, looking back on previous celebrations like the Bicentennial in 1776, which Joe and I were old enough to live through and everything like that. Such celebrations, he contends, have never really been the moments for honest self-reflection that they're often advertised to be. Wait a second. That's interesting. So when mom and dad have their 50th wedding anniversary, the point of it is to have honest reflection on all our flaws? That's funny. Right. That's not the way most people look at these sorts of things.
11: I love how the left will state that as, I mean, clearly this is the way people look at it. And no, before you say another word, no, your very premise is perverse. No.
10: Well, it's your daughter's 16th birthday. Let's go through everything she's done wrong in her 16 years. And spend our time reflecting on that, because that's what we do with celebrations.
11: And why people, especially boys, don't like her and probably never will. Yes. Happy 16th, honey.
10: Instead, the nation usually shatters the mirror, refusing to accept what it prefers not to see. American anniversaries are often moments to turn a blind eye to the evils of the past and the present, Glaude writes, to suppress the fact of America's soul. And it goes on and on and on and on like that. And I knew there was going to be a lot of that crap. And the fact that the New York Times already has a review touting how wonderful that is.
11: And my.
10: We have been using the marriage metaphor because I think it's so good. Or whether you're looking at the anniversary or just like your husband or wife. Do you feel the need with your husband or wife for many decades to constantly focus on the flaws? That if you don't focus on the, you know, a couple of years that weren't great, or they did this wrong, or really did that wrong, or whatever. Always focus on, well, you're burying the past. You're turning a blind eye to the sins. Is that what you're doing? Or are you looking at the totality of things and you're pretty happy where you are now? And you got here by zigs and zags, but look at where we are now. And I'm happy with this and I want it to continue. Which is it?
11: And you work on stuff that isn't great in a way that does not betray your love for the family slash the country. Imagine if, you know, in your 20s, the husband will say, made an investment that didn't work out. And 30 years later, they're looking at, I don't know, new dishes. Well, I'm not sure we can afford those. You remember that bad investment you made in our 20s? That didn't help us a bit. That would be poisonously dysfunctional.

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4: With the troops. I'm Lisa Brady, Fox News. Vice President J.D. Vance at Naval Air Station Oceana in Virginia Beach.
5: You are what make America great, and you should be celebrating our 250th birthday better than anybody in the United States of America, because you've earned it.
4: The Marine veteran telling service members from all 6 branches moments ago that the president and his cabinet are proud of them, and saying the military has given the president leverage in negotiations with Iran. President Trump still sounding optimistic about a possible peace deal with Iran after recent crossfire in the Strait of Hormuz over drone attacks on commercial ships.
6: Amid reports that President Trump is still considering military options against Iran, he was asked about the state of negotiations and the memorandum of understanding.
7: Well, I think they've come a long way. We hit them very hard last week. I think they're fine. I think we're going to... It's the denuclearization of Iran. It's very simple. And Iran cannot have a nuclear weapon.
6: Special envoys Kushner and Witkoff met Tuesday with the Prime Minister of Qatar in Doha. The conversations focused on advancing the MOU with Iran that involves keeping the Strait of Hormuz open and starting discussions on Iran's nuclear program.
4: Fox's Trey Yingst in Tel Aviv. Iran still pushing for tolls in the Strait, which U.S. officials say will not be tolerated. President Trump is heading to the new Teddy Roosevelt Presidential Library in North Dakota for the first time, using the plane gifted to him by Qatar and renovated into a new temporary Air Force One. A heat dome spreading from the Midwest to the eastern U.S.
8: More than 160 million are under heat alerts, which are threatening to shatter temperature records and disrupt outdoor plans heading into this July 4th weekend. And this holiday will likely be the hottest 4th in over a decade for parts of the Northeast and Mid-Atlantic, according to Fox Weather.
4: Fox's Lillian Wu. Major metro areas have emergency plans in effect. 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
4: The deadline to extend a Trump trade deal between the U.S., Canada, and Mexico is today. But President Trump has already said he may exit the pact.
10: Without a renewal of the USMCA, the deal enters a period of annual reviews, which U.S. Trade Representative Jamison Greer had said earlier this year would buy them time to discuss altering the pact. A few weeks ago, the president said from the Oval Office while he was glad he renegotiated NAFTA in his first term and got the USMCA at that time, it has since proven insufficient.
11: With Mexico and Canada, we have trade deficits. We should have surpluses with them. We don't need their cars. We don't need their lumber. We don't need their energy. We don't need anything.
10: Reports indicate while talks with Mexico will continue later this month, they've not yet officially begun with Canada. Jessica Rosenthal, Fox News.
4: In addition to annual fireworks, New York City is set to host a parade of sailing ships from around the world for America's 250th.
12: People coming to view the parade on the 4th, whether at parks or piers or overflow public spaces, and for both ticketed and non-ticketed events, will be subject to screening in Manhattan.
4: NYPD Commissioner Jessica Tisch keeping security tight. The Sail Forth Parade billed as the largest ever flotilla of tall ships. Actor and activist Danny Glover confirming that he has Alzheimer's disease, telling People magazine he's still coming to terms with it 3 years after being diagnosed. The Lethal Weapon star turns 80 this month. The original lead singer of the Village People has died. Victor Willis co-founded the group and co-wrote some of their biggest hits, including Macho Man and YMCA. The Village People announcing his death on Facebook, citing a short but aggressive illness. He was 74. Willis performed dressed as a police officer. Stocks are mixed. The Dow's up 330. I'm Lisa Brady, Fox News.
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0: welcome back in here to Clay and Buck. And right as I'm talking to you about people who don't love America, a lot of Democrats, and you already knew that, there are some lunatics, two of them, who are at the very top. Like, I mean, the spire, right? The very top of the Empire State Building. They're dressed, you know, they're dressed in black. I mean, do they have like a Free Palestine banner or something yet, team? Do we know what exactly? We know their politics, right? They're not wearing MAGA hats. Wondering what have we got? Do we have any details other than they're clearly communists? They probably run a very tasty but overpriced coffee shop somewhere in Park Slope or, no, not Park Slope. Where do all the cool people live now? Allie, where do the cool people live in Brooklyn? Bed-Stuy? Bushwick. Thank you, Bushwick. I was thinking, Park Slope is like, you know, that's like finance people now. That's like hedge fund people. They're not, you know. It's, you know, oh, look at me and my, I care so much about climate change for my $6 million brownstone overlooking the park. It's a Bushwick kind of a thing. I don't know what it is, but I was just in New York maybe, so this is why it's on my mind. The some of the coffee shops there, I'm just like, I know the politics of the people based on the style and placement of their tattoos. There are forearm tattoos that I look at and I'm like, oh, okay, so you were, what were you like? I mean, you can also usually tell by the forearm muscles. It's like, is it like special operations? Where were you? Were you in Iraq? You're in Afghanistan? And then there are the forearm tattoos. You're like, so you're an anarchist, huh? And I can usually tell the difference. I can usually just based on that, you know? There's operator tattoos, as in military operator, and there's anarchist, bring down civilization. I am also making you a delicious, delicious foamy latte tattoos. So I'm just saying that people that are at the top of the Empire State Building right now, they are in the ladder. Anti-ICE. Okay. I would have lost money on this, just like apparently I'm going to lose money on England with soccer, which is outrageous. I would have lost money on this because I would have assumed it was a Free Palestine thing, but anti-ICE protesters. Let me tell you, after the Supreme Court decision that just came down, the horrible, horrible 6-3 Supreme Court decision that came down on birthright citizenship, anybody who was a little squeamish, I think, about what is necessary to enforce immigration before, but recognize the gravity and the importance of it, is now like, load them up, send them home. You're not supposed to be here. Load them up, send them home. We have no choice because we're about to be absolutely inundated. I think you're going to see a 10X on birth tourism in this country starting now. I think you're going to also see, now, the anchor baby thing or people coming across the border thing, a little different because Trump is controlling the border. But people that are coming flying here and trying to do the whole birth tourism thing, I think you're going to see a big increase in that, unfortunately. But let's talk about some happy things again here in a second. America. You know who loves America? A lot of tourists who are good tourists, the tourists we want, who are here for the World Cup. Producer Greg pulled together a montage. They're discovering the amazingness of Walmart and Bucky's and Costco and Texas. They love Texas. All right, today is July 1st. 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

0: right, let's get some talk back, some calls, some all the rest from you here. Let's go. Here we go. B, Dean from San Diego, play B on the talkbacks.
1: Here's common sense at its best. Okay, so they're talking about all these people that died, 1,000 or plus whatever. So what do they do with dead bodies? They put them in refrigerated containers. Maybe if they put them in refrigerated containers before they die, they wouldn't be dying. Huh, imagine that.
0: Wow, that's pretty bleak. Dean, talking about the French air conditioning situation. I mean, I see where you're going, but man, Dean, go for a walk in the sunshine, buddy. We gotta brighten up your day a little bit. That was pretty intense. Let's see who else we got here. One second. We're pulling it up. We're going with, sorry, I'm trying to get the live calls going. John in New Jersey. What's going on, John?
2: Hey, Buck, how are you? Great show. I'm a listener every day. But I got to tell you guys, I love what you're doing with this 250th celebration. It happens to be my birthday every year, July 4th. I love it. I'm a patriotic and fun-loving American, but keep up the good work. So here's my question. Trump shut down the border. I think simultaneously he should implement some kind of legislation for a pathway to citizenship for these people. It's not going away. No one's doing it. There's a lot of good people involved that probably should be have a pathway to citizenship. I'm not a do-gooder. I've worked with a lot of these people, and I will tell you, some of them deserve a pathway. So in any event, I'd like to see Trump turn it 360 on the Democrats and implement some kind of legislation to give them a pathway to citizenship. I think that would really be a crowning event of his presidency. That's it.
0: John, I appreciate you calling in, and I wish you a happy birthday on July 4th. I think you mean a 180, not a 360, because a 360 would bring you back to exactly where you are, but a 180 on what he's doing. Thank you. I disagree. So, I don't know. I do not want a pathway for citizenship at all, and I think everybody who's here legally has got to go. That's where, maybe when we get to like the first 10 million deportations and then we're down to the next 10 million, we could have a conversation about what to do. But the first 10 million, my mind, they got to go. Ryan in South Carolina, what's going on?
3: Hey, first time calling in ever to any show. Caught your discussion about foreigners who are in, going to Bass Pro, checking out the guns, etc. And sort of the response of, hey, are mm-hmm. you know, European governments, media, etc., kind of paint America as, you know, you're going to step outside and get mugged. I lived in a post-Soviet country in Central Asia for about 12 years, and as an American. Then besides all the issues that brings up with immigration, etc., it was really fascinating to look at State Department's website, because I'd be out and about, and it's perfectly safe, it's perfectly comfortable, and you'd have something that was just completely scaremongering. It sounded like if you stepped foot into the capital city, you were going to be attacked by hordes.
0: That's the State place. Department. There's a lot of pearl clutching at the State Department about where you go. Ryan, we got to go, but I appreciate it. I wish you told us which Central Asian country, but there's a lot of countries you can go to where it's not advised to travel there, but you'd be fine if you travel there. That all said, I think Americans actually glorify Europe in many cases more than they should.
4: Speaking truth and having fun. Clay Travis and Buck Sexton. Longmont's home for conservative talk is News Talk 600 KCOL.
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9: A dangerous protest in New York City. I'm Lisa Brady, Fox News. Two people at the very top of the Empire State Building, more than 1,400 feet up outside, after climbing to the lightning rod, dressed in black and carrying a large banner that calls for rejecting the love of power for the world to know peace. They are now climbing down. This at a time of heightened security in the city for America 250 celebrations.
10: This 4th of July weekend, we are planning for multiple major events.
9: Mayor Zoran Mamdani also emphasizing the heat emergency in effect as extreme heat spreads east. President Trump just arriving in North Dakota to visit the new Theodore Roosevelt Presidential Library in Medora.
11: We're about an hour from the Montana border. President Trump landed in Bismarck, about 140 miles east of me, on the new Air Force One. He's now taking Marine One here, and he's going to receive a tour from the former governor, now Interior Secretary Doug Burgum.
9: Fox's David Spund in Medora. It's President Trump's first time using a plane gifted by Qatar and modified into a temporary Air Force One. The president telling reporters earlier he thinks Iran has come a long way as talks on a peace deal continue. The vice president telling military members they've given him leverage.
12: Speaking to an audience of sailors and Marines at Naval Air Station Oceana in Virginia, Vice President J.D. Vance says President Trump is negotiating with Iran from a position of strength following the U.S. military campaign.
13: If the Iranians try to rebuild the nuclear program, the president's got options, again, because of you. If the Iranians try to threaten their neighbors or fund terrorism, we've got options, again, because of you.
12: Vance told service members the president will only send them in the harm's way with the tools needed to kick the hell out of the enemy and come home safely. U.S. and Iranian teams are engaged in indirect talks aimed at getting a 60-day ceasefire back on track.
9: Fox's Jared Halpern in Washington. 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
17: Investigators in Ohio just confirming 16 children found living in conditions described as deplorable are all part of the same family. Four adults under arrest on felony child endangerment charges after those children were found in a rural southern Ohio home, some in dire need of medical treatment. The four adults already appearing in court, a judge entering not guilty pleas on their behalf. An apartment fire in Belgium is now blamed for at least six deaths.
18: The fire broke out mid-morning in the city of Antwerp. Huge plumes of smoke rose from the 10-story block. The size and intensity of the blaze are said to have made conditions for firefighters difficult. Images shared on social media show one resident of an affected apartment leaning over his balcony for air while rooms burn behind him. A neighbor eventually helps him clamber to safety through a window. Police say a significant number of people are seriously injured. Jonathan Savage, Fox News.
17: Police in Monaco say a person detained has now been released in the probe of Monday's explosion that reportedly wounded a Ukrainian tycoon with ties to Russia and two other people. Prosecutors have described that blast as an attempted assassination. Officials in neighboring France assisting in the investigation. One of the biggest supermarket chains in the U.S. is getting bigger.
19: Kroger is buying Giant Eagle. It's a $1.65 billion deal. Kroger's based in Ohio with more than 1,200 supermarkets in 16 states, mostly in the Midwest and South. This deal expands their reach. Giant Eagle's based in Pennsylvania with 197 supermarkets and 11 standalone pharmacies from Indiana to Maryland. That's a private company. Kroger's is publicly traded. The plan is for Giant Eagle to be run as a separate division, keeping its store names and corporate headquarters. Some stores may have to be sold off or closed in Kroger territories for regulators to approve the deal. Chris Foster, Fox News.
17: Stocks remain mixed. The Dow still hitting new highs. Right now up 181. I'm Lisa Brady, Fox News.
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0: What is this music you guys just brought me in with? What is that? Steve Winwood. Wow. Is this like a B-side track or something? What is it? Like to hear it. Something I wanted to point out to you guys. We're not supposed to worry about the rise of the socialists in the American Democrat Party because they're democratic socialists. Here's something interesting. What are the countries that are supposedly democratic socialist countries, or at least insist on their democratic status? Well, you have topping the list, the Democratic People's Republic of Korea, also known as North Korea. So North Korea is a communist hellhole, but they say they're democratic. They're democratic socialists. Isn't that interesting? Sri Lanka is the Democratic Socialist Republic of Sri Lanka. They're democratic socialists. The Congo, I was talking about, is the Democratic Republic of the Congo, so no actual socialism in the title, but it's been one of the messiest, most violent, most messed up countries of the last 30 years, which is saying something. Still is very rough over there, although they are beating England right now in soccer, which is astonishing. Algeria, People's Democratic Republic of Algeria. Is it really that democratic, though? Federal Democratic Republic of Ethiopia. You noticing something here? Isn't that interesting? Especially that some of these countries are, Laos is also a People's Democratic Republic. They all say they're democratic, but they're not really democratic, are they? All right, as the Tunnel to Towers Foundation marks its 25th anniversary, its commitment to our nation's heroes remains as strong as ever. 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

0: going to tell you, for those who care, which I don't know, is probably about 10% of you, England is up 2-1. Perhaps it will be a different celebration over in the UK than anticipated here. It'll be, well, at least it won't be a really sad day for them losing to the, well, there's some time left, but, and my prediction is still alive, friends. Still alive, some people are saying. VIP email from Damon. Buck, what leftist socialists and communists mean by democratic is rule by the people, meaning rule by the masses whom capitalism has oppressed and enslaved. The communist vanguard, namely the intellectual revolutionaries, have been appointed by history to act in the name of the people. Democracy means something very different to us, but we shouldn't confuse the meanings. Yeah, Damon, I what you're saying is very, very, very intelligent. I would just point out that this whole thing of, I'm not a socialist, I'm not a communist, I'm a socialist. I'm not a socialist, I'm a democratic socialist. I'm not a democratic socialist, I'm a republic of socialist democratic. And they play all these games so that they don't have to be held accountable for the crappy ideas they have. All of a sudden, they get really down into the, you know, I would say, is ask anybody who wants to play this game with you, is China a communist country or not? It's run by the Communist Party. Is it a communist country? How is it a communist country under Marxist theory? In fact, how is even North Korea a communist country under Marxist theory? There are some ways that it would cross, but some ways where it completely departs from it. It's technically a necrocracy, meaning rule by the dead. The dead Kim Il-sung is the forever chairman of the Communist Party. I mean, the place is nuts. It's basically a mass. It's just a giant cult. It's a giant cult police state. That's what North Korea really is. The government, yes, the government controls the means of production. The government controls absolutely everything. But particularly with China, though, it's like, okay, so it's a free market economy, but all you have to do is bring that up and you'll see the people that have all these objections to you talking about the communism of the left start sputtering because they like to do this. Oh, it's, everything is Sweden. Sweden has a market-based economy. It just has high taxes and a large social welfare state. But the Swedish government doesn't own all of the factories. It's not actually a socialist country. You know, this is where you get into the whole lot. But then they go, oh, well, now you're calling. Okay, yeah. Do you think that individuals and human ingenuity and human freedom and human brilliance and human liberty are the most important things in society? Or do you think that people who think they're smarter than everybody else should be able to do whatever they want to everybody because they're going to make everything better for everybody, which is always wrong and always a lie? If you're in the latter category, you're a socialist, you're a communist, and you're wrong. Let's dive into hour three. Coming up here in just a second, everybody. It's exciting.
1: Speaking truth and having fun. Clay Travis and Buck Sexton. Longmont's home for conservative talk is News Talk 600, KCOL.
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7: Is an understatement. Lisa Brady, Fox News. More than 150 million Americans are under heat alerts as extreme temperatures spread from the Midwest to the East. 20 states could top 100 degrees this week.
8: New York City Mayor Zoran Mamdani says if the forecast holds, it could be the city's hottest 4th of July since 2010.
9: The city has opened hundreds of cooling centers across the five boroughs. We have also launched a fleet of more than a dozen cool vans, where New Yorkers can access medical care and resources.
8: Forecasters are expecting Friday heat indices of 105 in Raleigh, North Carolina, 109 in Memphis, Tennessee, and 110 in Washington, D.C.
7: Fox's Tanya J. Powers. Extreme heat is the number one weather-related killer in the U.S. The heat dome descending just as America 250 celebrations are peaking for the holiday weekend, with heightened security in place for many events. Just getting word that two people who unfurled a banner today atop the Empire State Building at the antenna have been arrested. No word yet how they gained access to climb well above the landmark's public areas. President Trump is in North Dakota. That warm welcome moments ago as he visits the new Theodore Roosevelt Presidential Library, which opens on Saturday.
10: The library is unique in more that it's an experience, not a traditional library. It incorporates artificial intelligence to take you in and feel like you're really there talking to Roosevelt. Now, he was in his mid-20s when he arrived to Medora in 1883 for a hunting trip. He was hooked. Less than 6 months later, on Valentine's Day in 1884, his wife Alice and mother Martha died within hours of each other. He was overcome by grief and returned to Medora later that year. This place gave him strength.
7: Fox's David Spunt. Former CIA Director John Brennan now suing the Trump administration over investigations he claims are politically motivated. Brennan wants a court order to require that records from the probes be preserved. 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
7: Nearly 1 month after a Pennsylvania college student was killed, an additional reward is being offered.
16: Police believe two 16-year-old boys, Kasim Smith and Azubair Fleming, shot and killed Billy Schmidt, a Penn State student, during an armed robbery attempt last month. U.S. Marshals are now offering a $5,000 reward to find them. According to police, Schmidt was close to his home in Philadelphia. Neighbors' surveillance cameras show an argument start after the teens took Schmidt's phone. He was trying to get it back just before shots were fired. The Marshals' reward offer is on top of the city of Philadelphia's $20,000 reward for information leading to the suspects. Grinnell Scott, Fox News.
7: The U.S. Trade Representative just confirming that a trade deal made in the first Trump term between the U.S., Mexico, and Canada will not be renewed in its current form, though it will remain in force for now during negotiations. No clues from the new Fed chief about interest rates, but he is standing by his commitment to let policymakers decide.
17: When we get into that room and shut the door, we're going to have a good debate. But I don't have much more for you than that.
18: Fed Chair Kevin Warsh isn't revealing where he sees interest rates headed. He answered questions at the Sintra Forum, organized by the European Central Bank, held in Sintra, Portugal, but stressed the decision will be made in the meeting this month.
17: I see many of my FOMC colleagues here in Sintra. I take their views very seriously. I want us to have a good family fight when we meet in 4 weeks.
18: Warsh says there is a lot of breaking news to consider. Ginny Cosola, Fox News.
7: The federal government's employment report for June is due out tomorrow. Today, the Dow is still hitting new highs, up 102 points right now. The NASDAQ turning lower now, though it's down 56 points. U.S. oil prices sinking under $69 a barrel. I'm Lisa Brady, Fox News.
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0: Welcome back into Clay and Buck. Got some calls coming in. We'd like to take more, guys. It's my last hour talking to you before the 250. That's why we're just kind of hanging out, talking grilling, talking books, talking America. Great time for you to call in or send in a talk back or an email. We have Greg in Joseph City, Arizona. What's going on, Greg?
1: Buck, it's an honor, my friend. Hey, I just wanted to tell you how your book, it might not have saved my life, but it definitely saved my sanity. I mean, it was bad, brother. First of all, your book is written so well. Great writers have a style. They each have their own little, their style. I really like your style. In fact, by the time I got to the getting on the last chapter, I'm like, man, Buck's going to wrap this up in a big red, beautiful ribbon and give us the answer to propaganda. And you know, in the end, you know, it is what it is. And there's no way to get rid of it. And like you say, even the good guys, we do it too. But it was a beautifully written book. And three times during that book, I tell my wife, honey, we're not crazy. It is them. It's not us. You know,
0: yep.
1: It was beautiful. All true. Read. I loved it.
0: Thank you so much. Thank you so much, Greg. I appreciate you. And thank you for the shout outs for Manufacturing Delusion, which I do hope people will go get. Rhonda, North Carolina. We got about 30 seconds, Rhonda. Go ahead.
2: Yes, I want to give an honorable mention to the fact that Catherine re-released the Rush Revere series. So I think that that's a perfect series for kids and even parents to read with your kids. And I don't know if you got the series, you know, I know you didn't have speed at the time that Rush wrote those books, but I think that would be a great addition to
0: your library. That's a great idea and a great shout out. 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
0: Look up, look down, look around. Look up, look down, look around. In the trees and on the ground, 'cause the ALB must be found.
1: Some signs of the ALB are dime-sized holes on tree trunks, a sawdust-like material called frass, and the beetle itself, with a long black body and white spots.
0: Look up, look down, look around. Look up, look down, look around. In the trees and on the ground, 'cause the ALB must be found.
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0: Iran was in the World Cup. You barely heard anything about it from Americans. Meanwhile, like, Scotland is actively rooting against England for, you know, wars that they had hundreds of years ago at this point. Like Colombia and Mexico, it's got super racist on Twitter in their battles about the World Cup. And meanwhile, we're not doing any of that, and we're still considered the worst. We're still the ones who are racist, and we're still the ones who are, you know, just harmful to the world. It's ridiculous. And the thing is, I think what most of the people on the left don't want us to know, or why they don't want to celebrate this country, is everybody in the world, all over the world, wants to come here, wants to be American. I mean, the people who came here to visit, who are like, how could I stay here? They're not from like Uganda. They're not from the Congo. They're not from Haiti. They're from like Scotland. You know, they're from Sweden. And they're thinking, how can I stay here? Because the life here looks so much better than my own back home.
1: Carol Markowitz, everybody. Carol, are you doing an episode today, tomorrow? When can people listen?
0: So Mary Catherine Hamm and I have a rerun for tomorrow. We're just not as industrious as you guys, you know?
1: So Clay and I are content super freaks. Like we are machines.
0: Yeah.
1: Clay never gets tired. Clay is like he's the energizer bunny of media content. Anyway.
0: We are impressed. Yeah, Tuesdays and Thursdays generally. Tomorrow, download the episode. You can hear and ask us anything.
1: Wonderful. Carol Markowitz, everybody, go check out her show. Carol, give a big hug to Shy and the kids and tell them I said happy 250th.
0: Same to your family. Thank you.
1: In business, it's responsible to have insurance. It's necessary, in fact. And you might do it online or through an insurance broker. The only downside of the process is you rarely understand what you're buying. Most business owners will admit they have a vague idea, but when presented with a claim or an employee question, they might come up empty-handed with an answer. Without an answer, SuperSure is a newer company in business that just improves all that. Look, these guys are amazing. I know the founder of the company. I've met his team. They've taken me through their whole process. 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
7: In 2005, investigators in Palm Beach, Florida, began uncovering a dark secret.
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7: There was a wealthy man in Palm Beach who was offering young girls a way to make money. That man was Jeffrey Epstein, and he had set up a system designed to bring him underage girls. Local police and the federal government would investigate and, by their count, find dozens of victims. Epstein would become one of the world's most infamous predators, a man who could have faced decades in prison but served just 13 months in his own wing of a county jail.
10: Why would you cut this deal with Jeffrey Epstein?
7: Epstein's abuse would span years and cross state lines.
11: New York, Palm Beach, New Mexico, Paris, Virgin Islands, and each one of those residences is an alleged crime scene.
7: I'm ABC's Mark Remillard, and with a team of journalists from the ABC News Investigative Unit, we've traveled around the country to look at Jeffrey Epstein and the allegations of his horrifying abuse, to hear from the girls who suffered it, who are now women fighting to recover from it. Truth and Lies, Jeffrey Epstein.
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0: Welcome back into your Clay and Buck. I'm going to be closing up shop with you here shortly. And Clay will be in the captain's chair tomorrow here solo. And then it will be Friday when we will have Brian Muddian guest hosting. So there will be a live program on Friday on this show. So Brian Mudd's a great guy. He's based out of West Palm. And he'll sort of send you off into the weekend on the 250th, bringing news of the day. But I will not be talking to you guys again until Monday. So that means that this is my chance to sign off with all of you and just tell you all how grateful I am to be an American, but also be able to do this show for you. I love my job, and I love getting to talk to you every day. And I hope that comes across with the energy, enthusiasm, and effort that I put into this program, that Clay puts in this program, and the whole team that make it possible. We are very, very, we're fortunate to be Americans, and we're very fortunate as well to be able to do the Clay and Buck show for you every day here. Podcast listener Tracy K, hit this one on the talkbacks.
1: This is Tracy from Fort Lauderdale, and I'm a podcast listener, and I just listened to Buck's very compelling statement about what it means to be American after the Supreme Court made the wrong decision. Buck, I wish you'd been in front of the Supreme Court when they were considering this, because that might have changed some of their minds. Keep up the great work.
0: Oh, thank you. Thank you so much. Really appreciate that. Honestly, just very nice. Anytime anyone has something nice to say about the work, it's really meaningful. So trust me, you never get tired of hearing this business. I was talking yesterday, I was at the Barrett Media Conference in New York. I was on stage with Adam Carolla and Jimmy Failla doing a panel. We're talking about this. And I just said, you know, one of the things about media is if you let it, it actually teaches you so much humility so that if you ever achieve any level of success, you always remember who you are and what you're all about. Some people take that in the wrong direction and they view that process of humility as something that they have to make up for by being super egotistical and even a little maniacal and treating people who are coming up in the business or who work for them in the business poorly. I think that the much more virtuous response is, yeah, you know, you have to take your lumps along the way. And so when people say nice things about your work, you always appreciate it. Brian from Massachusetts listens on 710 WOR. Hit it.
2: Hey, Buck. Brian from Massachusetts. You know, my buddy got stung by a yellow jacket the other day. I told him, better to be stung by a yellow jacket than a red coat. America. Happy 250, brother.
0: That's a dad joke, Brian. I don't know if you're a dad. It was definitely a dad joke, though. But it was solid. I'll take it. It looks like, wait, is it still possible that America could end up playing? Yeah, America could end up playing. If America wins tonight and Britain wins against Mexico, I think then, or England rather, then England plays America. Is it right after the 4th of July? It's coming up. It might even be on 4th of July. Well, this is where I will tell you, despite my love of all things British, obviously I'll be rooting for America. Have a great 250th, everybody. Love you all. Talk to you Monday.
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9: The president heads west on Lisa Brady, Fox News. He's in Medora, North Dakota, to dedicate the new Theodore Roosevelt Presidential Library.
10: It's an honor to be here. It's an honor to be this great museum, great library, great center. And it's a very special place. I think it's going to do very well.
9: Scheduled to give a speech at this hour after touring the library, which opens to the public Saturday, the president telling reporters before traveling he thinks Iran has come a long way in talks on a peace deal. Former CIA Director John Brennan is suing the Trump administration, demanding that records from a Justice Department investigation of him be preserved.
11: In the lawsuit, Brennan says the records are essential for him to defend himself in the event he is indicted. The suit suggests Brennan will argue a vindictive prosecution. It is unusual for courts to be asked to order records be preserved before a criminal case is charged. President Trump has called for investigations into Brennan, accusing the former CIA director of lying about the origins of the investigation into Russian election interference during the 2016 campaign.
9: Fox's Jared Halpern in Washington. Two people arrested after climbing to the top of the Empire State Building's spire are no stranger to heights or each other.
12: Two people dressed in black climbed to the top of the antenna some 1,454 feet above New York City. They unfurled a black banner with white lettering referencing a apparent Jimi Hendrix quote, which says, "When the power of love beats the love of power, the world knows peace." The two, wearing no climbing equipment, they just hung out up top as news helicopters circled them. The two calmly came down from the antenna where they were met by NYPD officers. But before that, the man proposed to the woman. She was wearing a hat with cat ears. She appeared to say yes. She then appeared to take photos of the ring.
9: Fox's Brian Yenis. Those two believed to be a Russian couple who've scaled skyscrapers around the world. 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
9: A U.S. Navy airman is missing in the Arabian Sea, where the Navy says a helicopter made an emergency landing today. It's under investigation, but the Navy says it does not appear to be from hostile activity. Three of the four crew members have been recovered in stable condition. A North American trade deal from the first Trump term will not be renewed as is.
16: U.S. Trade Representative Jamison Greer says after virtual meetings with Canada and Mexico, the U.S. has declined to renew the USMCA in its current form. The pact remains in force, but it's now subject to annual reviews until it's either renewed for a new term or terminated. A few weeks ago, the president had said from the Oval Office,
17: I don't know that I'm going to renew it because, to be honest with you, the United States does much better. Hey, we don't need anything that Canada has. We don't need anything that Mexico has, but they need everything that we have.
16: The president said trade deficits with these countries are unacceptable. Greer says the U.S. will meet with Mexico the week of July 20th to continue negotiating. Jessica Rosenthal, Fox News.
9: It's win or go home for Team USA facing Bosnia and Herzegovina tonight at the World Cup.
18: The U.S. is favored, but head coach Mauricio Pochettino says his team is treating every match like it's the last.
19: Go in there and try to play freedom, free and enjoy. And with responsibility.
18: To advance, they'll have to do something they haven't done in 5 years, beat a European team. Their last victory came against none other than Bosnia in 2021. The U.S. is a different squad this time around.
9: Fox is Ashley Dvorkin in Santa Clara, California, where kickoff is 8 Eastern tonight on Fox. England just advancing to the round of 16 with a 2-1 win over Congo after a pair of second-half goals by Harry Kane in Atlanta. Also today, Belgium takes on Senegal an hour from now in Seattle. An hour to the close on Wall Street, the Dow's up 54 points. I'm Lisa Brady, Fox News. This report is...
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6: The U.S. looks to punch their ticket to the round of 16 tonight. Head coach Mauricio Pochettino says the team knows it's do or die.
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15: The president pays tribute to a predecessor, Elisa Brady, Fox News.
16: He was quite something. He was really quite something.
15: He's at the new Theodore Roosevelt Presidential Library in Medora, North Dakota.
16: On the steps of the Burning Hills, we dedicate a living monument to a legend, a statesman, a soldier, frontiersman, and a true American hero.
15: Roosevelt said he would never have become president without his time in Medora, where he found solace and strength after personal tragedy, the deaths of his mother and wife on the same day. The library opens to the public Saturday. It has interactive features, including a chance to ask Roosevelt questions with the help of AI. The Trump administration lifting restrictions on Anthropic's latest AI model.
13: Anthropic's Claude Fable 5 is now available, as well as access to Mythos 5. Both AI models were blocked for use by foreign nationals by the Commerce Department last month, forcing the company to take down the products just days after their release. The Trump administration has raised cybersecurity concerns with the AI models. Another company, OpenAI, is restricting the release of its new AI product at the request of the Trump administration. President Trump signed an executive order last month establishing a framework for the federal government to check advanced AI systems for national security concerns.
15: Fox's Jared Halpern in Washington. Before traveling earlier today, the president denying personal involvement in his investments, answering questions from reporters.
16: Well, I've made a lot of money before I became president, and they invest my money, and I don't talk to them. I don't even speak to them. So I have many people, I don't know what they call it, closed accounts or something. You put your money in, and that's it.
15: This after a financial filing showing he made nearly $1.2 billion from cryptocurrency businesses. Some Democrats in Congress have previously called for investigations. The Dow fluctuating just before the bell, closing down 12 points. 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
29: July 4th fireworks, the World Cup, and a massive parade of ships are happening in and around New York City. And Mayor Zoran Mamdani says steps are being taken to keep people safe.
30: We continue to operate in a heightened threat environment. At this time, there are no specific and credible threats, and we are taking every possible precaution.
29: NYPD Commissioner Jessica Tisch says there will be a heavy police presence along the waterfronts for the Sail 4th 250 parade of tall ships.
31: There will be heavy weapons teams, canine units, and thousands of uniformed officers. Aviation, harbor, and our counter-drone teams will also be deployed.
29: Sail 4th 250 events run through next Wednesday. In New York City, Tanya J. Powers, Fox News.
15: Multiple states also dealing with extreme heat from the Midwest to the East. There's also tight security plan around Madison Square Garden, where a source now tells the Associated Press Taylor Swift and Travis Kelce will celebrate their wedding on Friday. The couple not confirming their plans. Most air travelers try to avoid layovers, but waiting for a connecting flight in Vegas turned out to be time well spent for one lucky person.
32: Airport officials say a passenger identified only as Anthony was at Harry Reid International Airport Sunday when he slipped just $10 into a Wheel of Fortune slot machine near the sea gates and hit a $3.3 million jackpot. The airport is famous for having hundreds of slot machines scattered throughout its terminals, giving travelers one last chance to gamble before leaving town. This ranks among the biggest airport slot payouts ever. Suddenly, that extra hour between flights doesn't sound like such a bad deal. Matt Murphy, Fox News.
15: Recapping stocks, July gets off to a mixed start and then stocks finish lower. The Dow dropping 13 points. I'm Lisa Brady, Fox News.
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0: News. I'm Tom Graham. Vice President J.D. Vance says it's up to Tehran as talks continue with Qatar. Mediators are attempting to work out a permanent peace deal between the U.S. and Iran.
1: If they try to rebuild their nuclear program, if they try to start shooting at commercial vessels again, that's going to change our calculus. But right now, what the president has said is go and make a deal. Go and negotiate in good faith, and that's what he's empowered us to do.
0: New round of talks come after the U.S. and Iran traded strikes last weekend. Sizzling temperatures gripping the central eastern U.S. ahead of the 4th of July holiday. New Jersey Governor Mikey Sherrill.
2: This is not the type of heat wave we've seen in a while. This, I think the last time was about 14 years ago. This is extreme, extreme heat.
0: More than 65 million people across 20 states forecast to reach temperatures of 100 degrees or more this week. 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
4: The Pueblo County Sheriff's Office has increased the mandatory evacuation zone to the south and east, now including Colorado City, north of State Highway 165, east of Table Mountain Church, and west of Crow Cutoff. The Sheriff's Office also is telling people to evacuate quickly because the fire is unpredictable. Winds continue to be strong. Pueblo is trying to serve the evacuees of the fire, and not only is there a call center to handle basic questions, they've also opened a disaster assistance center for face-to-face care. Pueblo Public Affairs Director Haley Sue Robinson says there are numerous services available.
5: They can receive assistance like food, mental health, financial assistance, and then also the notification process for their properties.
4: The fire has destroyed at least 150 structures and homes in Pueblo and Custer counties. Colorado Springs has canceled its 4th of July fireworks. And we're still watching the Republican primary for governor, State Senator Barb Kirkmeyer, a 1,300 vote lead over Victor Marx. I'm Rob Dawson.
6: From the Swamp.
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11: 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Brianna Stewart had 25 points and 11 rebounds to earn MVP honors, and Sabrina Ionescu had 26. Jackie Young scored a game-high 31 points for Vegas, who were without injured star Asia Wilson. 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
6: President Trump meets President Roosevelt. I'm Lisa Brady, Fox News. It happened with the help of artificial intelligence at the new Theodore Roosevelt Presidential Library in North Dakota.
7: Every day a president faces storms most people never see. Keep your nerve and remember the nation comes first, you get through.
8: Well, I appreciate those words. Those words are fantastic. And I just want to say it's an honor to be with you today.
6: The president dedicating the new library in Medora to a leader he calls a legend and true American hero. Also calling it a time to rediscover the indomitable spirit that built the country.
8: And all that will ensure America always remains the most exceptional nation on the face of the earth. We're not going to let communists get in our way. We're not going to let anyone get in our way. Not the communists.
6: This after another Democrat in Congress was ousted by a Democratic socialist challenger in Colorado primaries yesterday. There and in New York, the challengers overcoming controversy on some issues by arguing current lawmakers aren't fighting hard enough for working Americans. New York City has heightened security for multiple America 250 events this weekend, and also reportedly for the Taylor Swift Travis Kelce wedding. A source telling AP it's Friday at Madison Square Garden, though not confirmed by the couple. Earlier today, a proposal atop the Empire State Building where a couple dressed in black climbed the spire, unfurling a banner about the power of love and world peace before apparently getting engaged on the way back down, pausing on a ledge.
9: The woman is believed to be Angela Nicolau. Her now fiance, Yvonne Birkis, she posted a video on her Instagram from the top of the Empire State Building, encouraging people to watch the whole stunt live on the stream. She and her now fiance, according to her social media account, appeared in a documentary in 2024 following this Russian couple as they scaled skyscrapers around the world.
6: Fox's Brian Yenes, they were arrested today. 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
6: Suspected members of a foreign terror group are facing multiple charges after crimes in two states.
11: The U.S. Department of Justice is now charging eight people total believed associated with the Venezuelan gang Tren de Aragua with murders and kidnapping. The cases involve incidents in both Illinois and Texas, according to acting U.S. Attorney Todd Blanche.
12: The father in Texas should be alive today. His daughter and nephew should have never been kidnapped. The young victim in Chicago should be alive.
11: Of the eight indicted, three of the suspects are already in U.S. custody facing other charges. A fourth is being held in Colombia. Blanche says they all entered the U.S. illegally during the Biden administration. In Miami, Eben Brown, Fox News.
6: The first major heat wave of summer is spreading from the Midwest to the eastern U.S., putting more than 200 million people under a heat dome.
13: More than 160 million are under heat alerts, which are threatening to shatter temperature records and disrupt outdoor plans heading into this July 4th weekend. And this holiday will likely be the hottest 4th in over a decade for parts of the Northeast and Mid-Atlantic, according to Fox Weather.
6: Fox's Lillian Wu. Major metro areas have emergency plans in effect, including cooling stations and extended public pool hours. The original lead singer of the Village People has died. Victor Willis co-founded the group and co-wrote some of their biggest hits. The Village People announcing his death on Facebook, citing a short but aggressive illness. He was 74. Willis performed dressed as a police officer.
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2: 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And I say, that would take a long time. But what we could do instead is I could chat about my newsletter with my good friend Katie.
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2: A smaller range.
1: Right. We only have 30 minutes.
2: And in that time, we will talk about weird stories from the world of finance that somehow illuminate or say something interesting about how finance works. You know, like money stuff.
1: All the money stuff.
2: All the stuff.
1: Yeah. We will be talking about ETFs, the world of investing. That's what I like to talk about. We'll probably talk about horses and dressage fair amount.
2: Horses and dressage will come up more here than they do in the Money Stuff newsletter. And, you know, we'll talk to people, maybe we'll have some guests on, and we'll answer some reader questions if you have any. I'm
3: 600KCOL.com.

0: News. I'm John Saucier. President Trump paying a visit to the Theodore Roosevelt Presidential Library in Medora, North Dakota today, ahead of its official opening. Mr. Trump reflecting on the former president.
1: It's amazing how he came about. A whole different set of lives, he said. So it's been really very inspiring. They've done a fantastic job with the museum.
0: All living presidents invited to the library's grand opening, which is scheduled for July 4th. U.S. negotiators in Qatar talking with mediators as the U.S. and Iran work toward a final peace deal before a ceasefire extension expires. Vice President J.D. Vance credits the military for making the peace talks possible.
2: But why do we engage in negotiation? Because of you, it's not out of weakness, but it's out of strength.
0: Well, a new round of talks come after the U.S. and Iran traded strikes last week, and Iran had attacked ships passing through the Strait of Hormuz and repeated claims their country controls that waterway. 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
4: We're still monitoring extreme fire conditions in Pueblo and Custer counties as the Aspen Acres fire continues to burn. At least 150 structures and homes are destroyed. And according to National Weather Service meteorologist Mark Winkowski, there's a possibility of severe thunderstorms on the eastern plains, and they will not help.
5: That low of a moisture does not look like it will get back anywhere close to where all the fires are occurring.
4: There's no sign of rain over the Aspen Acres fire for the next few days. It has burned 35,000 acres, and it is 0% contained, and we're expected to hear more in a news conference at 4 p.m. The latest mandatory evacuation zone is Colorado State Highway 165 from Colorado City to Rye, west of South Crow Cutoff, and east of Table Mountain. A new batch of votes have come in, and the Republican primary for governor is still too close to call, with State Senator Barb Kirkmeyer up by 1,300 votes on Victor Marks, 0.25%. I'm Rob Dahl.
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0: and illustrated by one sort of thing that happened one time where I'm walking down the sidewalk and I'm saying to myself, I could not possibly be seeing that. That couldn't really be happening. And it was a man on his knees, banging his head bloody against the sidewalk to try to get people to maybe give him some food. And that symbolized the entire situation. So this, like I said, people just see the practical results of implementing those sorts of views. Like I saw there, it was just unbelievably the worse than any third world country I've ever been in. The poverty and desolation was just incredible.
1: You know, as we head to our 250th anniversary, I do hope people pause. I do hope people reflect. I do hope there's some introspection. I do hope people, just think about how blessed we are. It's not like we wake up every morning and say, I live in America. I'm so blessed. But when you really do think about, living in the greatest country God gave man and the sacrifice of so many to give us the liberty to pursue our God-given talents, we're blessed beyond measure. There's no doubt about it. And I hope people over the course of this week and weekend will reflect on that, appreciate that, talk to the kids about it, talk to their friends and family about it, and then maybe apply that to what is at stake come November. And that goes to my, one ask for this year from everybody in this audience. I'm not asking you to buy anything. I'm asking that everybody pledge in their heart, mind, and soul that you will make a commitment that you're going to vote in this midterm election year and that you're not going to let these radicals that we've been talking about now for days and days take over the country. Because I think the country will become unrecognizable in no time. Anyway, my friend, I've got a roll. I do appreciate the call. Toll free is 800-941-SHAWN if you want to be a part of the program. Here we are celebrating our 250th anniversary and this milestone also a time to reflect on one enduring relationship, and that's between the U.S. and Israel, our greatest ally. President John F. Kennedy once said, quote, "Israel was not created in order to disappear. Israel will endure and flourish." And those words did capture the spirit of a young democracy determined to survive. And they have had many enemies over the years, and they have survived. It seems like they're always under fire. Yet we're two nations thousands of miles apart, yet we do have shared values, democracy, faith, freedom, resilience, independence. And as America now celebrates 250 years of independence, remember our friends in Israel are battling for their very survival, which is why we're so proud of our partnership with the International Fellowship of Christians and Jews. They are there on the ground. They have been taking care of all of the people that have been displaced. Densely populated areas of Israel have been targeted. And there's great need for humanitarian assistance, and that's food and water and shelter and clothing. And they're helping the elderly out. They can't get to hospitals. They have mobile medical clinics, but they can only do it with your generosity. Please go to their website. 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
12: Here's something pretty disturbing I discovered while researching this podcast. This is what it actually says on the Los Angeles Police Department website. The site states that the Adult Missing Persons Unit investigates 3,200 cases a month, and 70% of those missing people are found or returned voluntarily within 2 or 3 days. It goes on to explain, and I quote here, "Since being a missing person is not a crime, police are given a very limited role while conducting these types of investigations." At the bottom of the webpage, it gets more disturbing. There's a section titled, "What if they never returned?" And here's the official police advice. In such situations, you may want to enlist the services of a private investigator to assist in your search. If you can't afford a PI, the police elaborate, quote, another option would be to contact the Salvation Army, which has a missing persons locator program. There is not a single sentence on the LAPD website that would lead a loved one of a missing person to have any faith that the police would properly investigate it. What the LAPD is basically saying is, if someone you love goes missing, don't overreact. They'll probably turn up, unless they don't, in which case you should get someone besides the police to look into it. All this is my way of saying, if the police took missing persons cases as seriously as they do, say, bank robberies, I wouldn't have had to do this podcast in the first place and end up chasing a violent criminal halfway around the country. I'm Neil Strauss, and you can hear the full story of To Live and Die in L.A.
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19: Appropriate way to kick off the holiday. I'm Lee Silicera, Fox News. That's what President Trump said as he traveled to Medora, South Dakota to open the Teddy Roosevelt Presidential Library, saying Roosevelt was full of American optimism and enthusiasm. The president also used a speech at the museum to push Republicans to pass the SAVE Act, which he calls for voter ID and mail-in ballots only in certain circumstances.
20: We have 100% of the Democrats against it, and four or five Republicans, if you can believe that. What are they all about?
19: Senate Majority Leader John Thune has said there are not enough votes to pass the SAVE Act. And the president spent part of his visit to the Roosevelt Library speaking with an AI version of the former president, asking him about the Panama Canal, with AI Roosevelt saying he believed he had left a mark that would last. President Trump has suggested taking back the authority of the canal to curb China's influence. A former CIA director and critic of President Trump is suing the administration over a Justice Department investigation.
21: Former CIA Director John Brennan is suing the Trump administration, demanding records from an investigation into him are preserved. In the lawsuit, Brennan says the records are essential for him to defend himself in the event he is indicted. The suit suggests Brennan will argue a vindictive prosecution. It is unusual for courts to be asked to order records be preserved before a criminal case is charged. President Trump has called for investigations into Brennan, accusing the former former CIA director of lying about the origins of the investigation into Russian election interference during the 2016 campaign.
19: Fox's Jared Halpern in Washington with nearly 2,300 dead in last week's Venezuela.

0: and earthquakes. Doctors there say the dangers now facing survivors are untreated wounds and infectious diseases because of the destruction of clean water supplies. 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
1: 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Just click listen, then swipe right and hear the latest news updates on your time. 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
0: A kiss and a proposal more than 1,000 feet above New York City today atop the Empire State Building.
4: A couple of masked daredevils took their love to astounding heights, climbing the Empire State Building's 1,454-foot antenna to unfurl a banner and film the terrifying view from the top. After about 30 minutes, the pair climbed down, and that's when the stunt turned romantic. The man, identified as Ivan Vanya Birkas, dropped to one knee and popped the question. And Angela Nicolau appeared to say yes, later showing off the ring on Instagram. No one was injured, but the couple climbed their way into trouble. Police took the pair into custody on the ground. Charges are pending. Carmen Roberts, Fox News.
0: The woman's Instagram account says the couple was the subject of a 2024 Netflix documentary, Skywalker's A Love Story, which premiered at the Sundance Film Festival that year. Actor and activist Danny Glover has revealed he has Alzheimer's disease. The four-time Emmy Award nominee, who turns 80 July 22nd, says he was diagnosed 3 years ago, telling People magazine he's still not accepting it in his mind, all parts of it. Glover earned 4 Emmy nominations and an honorary Oscar in 2022. He's also received awards from the NAACP. More than 6 million people in the U.S. have Alzheimer's, the most common form of dementia. He was the original lead singer of an iconic 70s singing group. It's fun to stay at the Victor Willis, who co-founded the Village People and co-wrote their biggest hits like YMCA, Macho Man, and In the Navy, has died. The group posted on social media that Willis died yesterday after a short but aggressive illness.
5: Thanks, Trump, so much.
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8: Ladies and gentlemen, in this corner, from the University of Colorado, 30 years in the ring, fighting for truth, justice, and the American way, Dan Kaplitz.
11: It is
5: not Dan right now. It is me, George Brocker. I am honored to be filling in here for the big guy. He's actually going to join us here in the 4 o'clock hour. He is in the middle of work, and I'm telling you, this guy is so dedicated that he's like, listen, as soon as I get a break, I'm getting on the phone. I want to talk about the election stuff. I want to hear what he has to say about the election stuff. You know, since 630 has gone through some of its modernization and changes and whatnot, we just haven't had the opportunity on 630 to talk about what happened yesterday. And let me be clear, yesterday was monumental in so many ways, but not just the Colorado primaries. There were three enormous Supreme Court opinions that came down. And I hope before we get to the 6 o'clock hour, we're able to do that as well. Zach, are we good to go? I got a thumbs up.
11: Not with Dan, but with sound, if that's what you were queuing up.
5: Oh, okay, yeah. And Zach may have just given me the middle finger. I can't tell. It's hard to see. There's a lot of glare on the glass here. Hey, listen, I would love to have a conversation with you either in text or on the phone at 303-713-TALK. That's 713-8255. Or text us at 57739 and start off with Dan. We already have one. Dan, keep playing the screams of Milot Kiros. I can't imagine you're listening to this show and you don't already know what has taken place yesterday, but it was significant in a lot of different ways. And we're going to have the opportunity over the next 2 hours to talk with some smart people about it. None smarter than Dan Kaplis, who we're going to get him on the phone as soon as he's able. We're going to have Dick Wadhams at about the bottom of the 4 o'clock hour. Barb Kirkmeyer, who is not just still in the hunt, but my goodness, is still in the lead for this gubernatorial nomination. Michael Allen, he's a guy you may have heard of before, district attorney down in El Paso County, Navy guy, but still pretty good. And he is the Republican nominee for attorney general to take on their nominee, who we'll talk about in a moment. And then we're going to have in the 5 o'clock hour, we'll have some Chris Rourke on the radio to pontificate. And the only thing I've asked of Chris is stop drinking right now. I know that typically she starts at about 2:00. And I just said, look, on a Tuesday, Wednesday, Thursday, if just in the middle of the week, if you could just pull it back a little bit and not start up again until the show. I'm kidding. As you know, I'm kidding. I got another text already at 57739. George, it is sad to see we had DSAs in Denver and Aurora City Councils, and now we likely will have a DSA in Congress for Colorado. That's our good friend Alexa. No doubt about it. Listen, there are some takeaways here. I'd love to hear what yours are from this. But without a doubt, and I think across the country in many ways, the Democrats have decided we're going to go hard left, and they've done it with a significant amount of enthusiasm. And if you look at the races in Colorado, it's kind of undeniable. Milot Kiros, a claimed attorney slash barista who has run on the hate Jews. I can't imagine why that dude who said he set fire to Jews because they were Jews, why he would actually set fire to them. I don't know his heart. That woman, big time socialist, the one who thinks that because we pay taxes for roads, that that's socialism. She won, and it wasn't close. It was a drubbing. She beat Diana DeGette like a baby harp seal. But candidly, I think DeGette, after 15 terms in office, had gotten complacent. It was just expected. Listen, in my lifetime, and I don't feel like I'm that old, we've had two Congress people from Denver, Congresswomen, Pat Schroeder and Diana DeGette. And that spans, what, 50-ish years? That just doesn't even make sense. I mean, it screams out for term limits for Congress, and I'm a big supporter of that. But listen, here's what happens is the crazies on the left have taken control of the party. And so if you look at New York, that was just a little bit of a canary in a big-time, highly populated coal mine. But then you got Mondami out there. You've got Milot Kiros. And, of course, she celebrates her victory not by trying to win over any unaffiliateds or Republicans. It is straight to the we're coming for everything you claim to own, and we're going to impose socialism everywhere. But that's the one that gobbled up all the oxygen in the room. The one that kind of has slipped under the radar is the 8th Congressional District. If you know the 8th, that currently is occupied by Congressman Gabe Evans. Hell of a good guy and public servant. Dude was a police officer in Arvada for years. He's a veteran of the Army. He was an Army Guard guy for a long time. dude's been representing CD8 well, but it is the most competitive seat in America. And I think it was drawn that way on purpose. Well, he had on the other side of the aisle, he had to wait till last night to figure out where the Dems going to nominate Shannon Byrd, who is a long time, and I'm going to say moderate in air quotes because it's all relative, but moderate Democrat who has a long track record in public service, including in the state legislature, widely respected, at least on that part of the aisle, and a bomb thrower in the House called Manny Rutenell. And Manny is wacky left, like Kyros wacky left. He smoked Shannon Byrd in that primary. He is going to be running against Gabe Evans in the 8th in the general election. And so to be clear, and it doesn't matter who runs against Gabe, as great as Gabe is as a congressman, just because of the money, the climate, the timing, it was always going to be a competitive race. But if Gabe doesn't pull this off, Colorado is going to send two socialists of its 8 congresspeople to Washington, D.C. And if you look at what we did at the gubernatorial and attorney general level on the Democrat side, the Colorado Democrat Party, much like the National Party, has chosen to go hard left. In a choice between Michael Bennett, who is as milquetoast as you can find, and a guy who is willing to be the political chameleon he needs to be to win any office, Phil Weiser, who tacked hard to the left of Bennett. I mean, hard to the left in two ways. One, if you ever watch any of the videos with Phil, his obvious efforts to be more physical with his hand gestures and his arms to suggest I'm energetic and Michael Bennett isn't, which is probably true. I don't know that it means anything substantively. But between that and the positions that he took and the ramping up the I'm going to sue Trump every day until I'm elected kind of an approach, he was the furthest left candidate the Dems could have chosen, and they chose him. On the attorney general front, I think everyone kind of, and when I say everyone, I mean sober, sane people, had really thought that maybe the crazies on the left will divide up the vote and somehow a Michael Dougherty slips in and becomes the AG nominee. That was not to be. Now, I think it's important to note that more than 50% of the Democrats and unaffiliateds who voted in the Democrat primary chose someone not Jenna Griswold, but that's kind of irrelevant at this point because she won. And by a ton, I mean, she was at like 46, 47% last time I checked. Michael Dougherty, who would be an incredibly good attorney general, got about 20% of the vote, and that guy really worked hard. Now, we're going to have Michael Allen on to talk about his race in a bit, but here's before we get too deep into this, I just want to play a couple clips for you. And my man, do you just want me to scream out to you a number and then you press it? I got the middle finger of the thumbs up, hard to tell.
11: Just throw a number out.
5: Can we hear from Barista Kyros on number 14, please?
12: Denver voters of all ages, of all races, of all religions, sense a clear message. We will not wait. We will not wait to take the fight to Donald Trump and the oligarchy. We will not wait to abolish ICE and pass Medicare for all. We will not wait to put an end to the politics of the past, to get big money out of our politics, and to reject corporate PACs and AIPAC. And no, we will not wait to end the genocide in Palestine.
5: Yeah, it's funny because I thought I heard her say early on to Denver voters of all religions, their voices are clear. I'm fairly confident that the majority of Jewish voters in Denver who heard her speak about anything ever regarding Palestine, October the 7th, or AIPAC probably chose a different direction in that particular primary. But nonetheless, and you know what reminds me of? Do you remember who was it? Governor Dean out of, was it New Hampshire? Do you remember that back in the day when he won the New Hampshire primary? And he's like, hey, we're going to go to California and Iowa. We're going to go to Minnesota. Yeah! And he starts. That's what it sounds like to me. It's emotional more than it is substantive and thoughtful. But I get it, man. She won. She should be super excited. The increase in pay from barista to congresswoman is significant. Listen, I've got more clips to play. We are still holding out hope that we can get us the big man, Dan Kaplis, on. But until that time, you keep those texts coming in. I'm getting them here. I'll keep reading them. You text us at 57739. Start the text with Dan. That's how it gets onto the screen in front of my cherubic face, 57739. Or you give us a call and we'll try to work the phones to 303-713-TALK, 713-8255. Until we come back from the
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5: Got to hear your take on this in-between breaks on this deposition. Dan Kaplis on The Dan Kaplis Show.
6: Oh, hey, George. First, thank you for doing the show today. It's killing me not to be there.
5: But oh, I know.
6: This is an enormously important deposition. But, wow. I mean, that's all I can say is, where do you want to start? I mean, the fact that the Democrats have just, they're out in the open now, right? It's the party of socialism with Milot Kyrgios winning. I mean, I hate to see anybody who's anti-Semitic at all, let alone as flagrantly anti-Semitic as she is. And I hate to see a socialist get any power, but I think it's going to be great, you know, for the state long term, because it's going to open eyes to who that Democratic Party really is in Colorado. It's just going to rip the mask off, right? So that, I think, is going to be very helpful long term. And then the governor's race, I mean, just wow. I mean, that you know, it says a lot of things to me. I have no feel at this point for who's going to win now that it's that close. I don't know if you've broken that down. I think they've counted about 15 votes all day.
5: That's right. It's the counties that are outstanding that are going to tell this story. And I know El Paso still has some votes. Larimer, most of the counties that I've heard about that are still outstanding are Barb counties. And what I mean by that is she has done better. El Paso is the one exception. But, you know, what I'm blown away by is if we had that poll that we talked about where Victor's up 40%+ less than 2 months ago, and he spends $2.5 million. I mean, maybe 4 times what Barb spent. This outcome is inexplicable that it's this close.
6: Yeah, and then I think, you know, Barb got that late start because she was busy with the Joint Budget Committee and all of that. But yeah, and then what I'm looking at, and I'm sure you are too, is it, no matter who in the end noses out the other, is the GOP going to be able to unify? Because as everybody knows, without a really unified GOP, you have zero chance in the general. Not that the GOP has a great chance in the general to begin with, but what do you think? The way this thing is shaping up, is this very close race going to make it easier or harder to unify?
5: I think, you know, everything I've heard from the Marx campaign, including Marx himself, has been that, hey, listen, they want to support whoever the nominee is. They think it's them. Barb has taken a different position, and that is, look, I think he's a flawed candidate. That doesn't change just because it's close or he wins. I think that'll be telling. I think our problem, Dan, is that we allow these primaries to become so visceral and so personal that it becomes hard to come back. You know, we don't attack each other on policy. We attack each other on personality and character and intentions, and then it becomes really hard to want to rally.
6: Yeah. Now, the circular firing
5: squad. Uh-oh. Hey, listen, we're going to try to get Dan back. We have had a little bit of a phone glitch here. Dan, listen, I wanted to listen to Dan all afternoon, like you did, to break down this thing. So when Dan reached out late and said, hey, man, this deposition is real for my clients. I got to be a part of this thing. And as you know, man, if you got Peyton Manning behind center, you don't bring me on board, you know, unless Peyton Manning's injured or he's got something else going on. So as soon as Dan calls back, we'll get back to that for sure. We're also going to phones, depending, have a bunch of other guests. I may actually call for someone to come on into the studio just to try to help the conversation keep going. But Dan's point is well made. The Democrats now, they have made a decision to go hard left across the board. You can't find a statewide race where there was a true primary where the Democrat voter, along with unaffiliateds, and this is of a concern to me, have chosen to go hard left. And it's not just the socialist Manny Rutenel and the barista Malat Kyros. It's Weiser and Griswold. Now, Weiser's been running for governor for 8 years. Since he got sworn in back in January 2019, guy's been running for governor. And I imagine he'll spend the next 4 to 8 years running for president or Senate or an appointment to the Supreme Court or something like that. But this guy's taken a really hard turn to the left. He has a superpower, by the way. And his superpower is campaigning. This dude just raises money like nobody's business. And even though talking with him is like human chalk, man, and take it from a guy who debated him and pride of authorship here successfully every single outing. This guy is smart-ish, but not nearly what people have plugged into their belief in him. And for him to be able to pull off such a stunning perceived upset of Bennett, the Bennett campaign should be friggin' embarrassed. Man, they should be looking at each other today and say, how did we squander all those millions as well as all those years as a national and state? Well, this guy ran for president recently. How did this guy, and he got crushed, man. 11 points he got crushed. I did better against Phil than Michael Bennett did. And I haven't been a U.S. senator anywhere. Don't want to be. But the broader point is this. That guy has a superpower. Now, granted, he's completely hollow as a person in terms of there is no position where he would draw a line in the sand and say here and no further. There's no time ever he's taken a position against his party, especially the left-wing part of the party. That would be too difficult. But make no mistake, man, this guy is a formidable candidate. He cannot be underestimated. And then Jenna Griswold, you know, our good friend Michael Allen probably has the best shot of anyone to try to make an inroad into one of those top state offices, statewide offices. And I'm pulling for this guy. But Jenna has the ability to hop onto MSNBC and turn on the spigot, man, in terms of money. Let me give you this one little bit of context for the disparity that exists on the Democrat AG side and the Republican side. And I'll ask Michael about this later on, but at the 5 o'clock hour. Michael Allen raised, and I think spent, over $200,000 on an AG primary. That's a ton, man. And I didn't have one in 2018, so I don't know what we had raised or would have spent back then. Combined, all four of the AG candidates on the Democrat side, wait for it, raised about $5 million. $5 million. That's 20. And by the way, the guy, David Wilson, who really wasn't ever qualified, he'd raised about, I don't know, $6,000. And I think he put in $8,000 of that. That's not good math, but you know what I mean. This guy, Michael Allen, man, he has been outspent 25 times in just the primary. We got to do everything we can to get this guy squared away. Listen, when we come back, fingers crossed, we're going to have a guy named Dick Wadhams on to help us make more sense of all of the election stuff throughout the state of Colorado. Stick around. George Brockler on The Dan Caplan Show.

0: Fox News. I'm Tom Graham. Record-breaking temperatures gripping several states ahead of the 4th of July holiday.
1: More than 65 million people across 20 states could see temperatures top 100 degrees this week. Forecasters are expecting Friday heat indices of 105 in Raleigh, North Carolina, 109 in Memphis, Tennessee, and 110 in Washington, D.C.
0: Fox's Tanya J. Powers. California drivers getting hit with an additional gas tax. Fox's William Longines in L.A.
2: Today's increase is only 2 cents, but that brings the state gas tax to 63 cents a gallon. When you add in other environmental fees and taxes, the state adds $1.20 to every gallon of gas sold.
0: AAA puts California's average for a gallon of regular gas at $5.41. That is the highest gas price average in the country. 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
4: We're continuing to follow the Aspen Acres fire. The flames are surrounding Beulah right now, and crews are trying to keep them at bay. There's a long list of mandatory evacuation zones in Pueblo and Custer counties, including one which is north of Colorado City along State Highway 165 to Rye, and then between Table Mountain and South Crow Cutoff. There's also a pre-evacuation order in place for homes in Wetmore. Firefighters in southern Colorado are dealing with high winds and dry conditions through all this. National Weather Service meteorologist Mark Winkowski says it doesn't look good for the next couple of days.
5: That does not look like it's going to change. Tomorrow will be a very similar pattern, a very dry air in place. We do have red flag warnings already in effect.
4: There's a chance the winds may not be as bad in the area over the weekend. The Texas Division of Emergency Management is sending resources and personnel to support Colorado's fight. State Senator Barb Kirkmeyer leads Victor Marks by about 1,000 votes in the Republican primary for governor in the county. I'm Rob.
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0: Here on the Dan Kaplan Show on 630 KHOW. Hey, a little bit of phone fun. So at the moment, we are trying to shift over to a clearer sound called Zoom. I've never heard of it, but apparently it's something that involves video and the internet and stuff. We're going to try to continue to work on that. Until that time, though, I will continue to read your text online, 57739, and discuss thoughts on this primary from yesterday. It was wild. You know, if we can get Barb on, Barb Kirkmeyer, I do want to talk to her. Her lead has shrunk now to about 600 votes. And I know we try to turn this into a horse race thing, like we're watching it unfold live. The truth is known, just not to us. Like, those votes have all been cast. They've all been put into the system. Whatever that outcome is, we just don't know it yet. It's kind of like watching the Super Bowl after it's been recorded. Like, it's already been played. The answer's there, but you pull out, I'm going to use an old term here, an old VCR tape, fire that thing up, and it's exciting for you because you don't know what the outcome is unless someone told you. So right now, it's Victor Marks, 189,006 votes. This is per the Secretary of State's website. And then Barb, 189,644. That is close, friends. That is about 638 votes. And there's a bunch still outstanding. And really what it comes down to is those places where the votes are outstanding and nobody tells you what those counties are, you just kind of try to have to hop around and see how much is left to be counted. If they're Barb counties or Victor counties, those will make all the difference. For Scott Bottoms, you know, and I get it, man. I get politics. You have to be confident. You have to come out swinging. You have to say you're winning, I guess. And I heard that from Scott a lot, that he was clearly running away with this. He was clearly leading all of their data, all of their information. Kat pulled 20% of the vote. Guy pulled 1 out of 5 votes. I think the most telling thing here is Barb Kirkmeyer. And it's an amazing story whether she wins or loses, because remember, she was outspent 4-1 by Victor Marks. And I mean, that's just campaign to campaign. Barb raised about $654,000 and spent a ton of it, almost all of it. The Marks campaign through the front door raised $2.76 million, $2.76 million, and spent about 2.5 of it. That's 4-1 over what Barb raised and spent. What you don't consider and what people don't talk about, and I need to know these numbers, is there was an IEC called the Freedom IEC that spent heavily for the Marks campaign as well, including that poll. Do you remember that poll? That poll was by some group called Signal that was out there. And Signal, which up to this point, and I'm going to say up to this point, was a legitimate polling firm. In fact, if you go to their website at cygn.ai or AL or whatever it is, it says victory starts with precision polling and voter intelligence, trusted for unmatched accuracy. Unmatched accuracy. Signal delivers more than polling data. Get equipped with voter intelligence to anticipate shifts, uncover hidden motivations, and act decisively, giving your campaigner issue the edge to outmaneuver the competition every time. This is less than 2 months ago. This is from the Freedom IEC. This is also on the Marks website, May 10th, 2026. This is how the polling came out for this trusted accuracy matters Signal. Victor Marks, 59.2% of those polled. Barb Kirkmeyer, 15.1. That's impossible. It's impossible. You talk about credibility killing and looking like you're kind of poll whores. I don't know how else to describe it, but I mean, somebody gives you enough money,
12: you will have the poll show whatever you want. There's no chance Barb was down to 15 and no chance that Victor Marx was up to 59. And what's crazy is I think the margin of error was 3.98%. Turns out the margin error was 20 to 30%, which is crazy, maybe 40%. But the real story of this election on the Republican side is the Barb Kirchmeier campaign, because on a relative shoestring budget, I mean relative to the kajillions that Victor Marx had, she's still in the lead. And she may end up losing this thing. I don't know. I kind of think she might pull this thing off, and then we'll go to a recount. We won't know for a bunch of days, maybe even a week or more. This is crazy, man. Barb has really outpunched her weight. Then you had another story, and I want to talk to Michael Allen about this, but if we can't get these phones working, folks, it's not going to happen. But one of the things I wanted to talk to Michael about was here's a guy that is without a doubt the most qualified candidate for attorney general that the Republicans could have put up. Just no question about it, right? Guy leads the biggest DA's office in the state of Colorado. He actually tries cases like the Club Q shooting, like, you know, he's in court yesterday when the primary's going on, and a mom who'd killed

0: as a DA, I did this, that, and the other, and I'm going to fight for us as AG. That guy was never a DA. He got called out by it and then just pulled it down and said, oops, it was someone else's fault. We've heard of that before. But so here we are. We're going to have candidates. We're going to have nominees. We have Michael Allen. We're going to have Victor Marks or Barb Kirkmeyer. Now what? We're coming up against a left-wing machine that is so much better funded than we are. And also, make no mistake, it's not the Democrat Party. Politics in the state of Colorado and in a lot of places nationally, it's not run by the parties. The parties don't have the money to make a difference in these races. It's PACs. It's PACs and large donors. And so this Malat Kiros, she had to rely on the endorsement of Bernie Sanders. In fact, she gave him a big shout out. Hey, Zach, play number 16 for us. If you can. Sorry, buddy.
1: And I want to thank the one and only Senator Bernie Sanders for his support. And to every single progressive running for office in Colorado, across the country, across this state, for inspiration, for solidarity. Tonight we saw wins down ballot.
0: Yeah, listen, when you have to thank Bernie Sanders for the support that he provided to help you win a congressional seat in the heart of Colorado in Denver, I'm not sure what that says about Denver. In fact, I have been critical of Denver government for quite some time because I've seen what it's done to our Queen City. But this is a big middle finger to the rest of the state of Colorado. This vote for Malat Kiros, and I'm not telling you Diana DeGette's a peach either. I'm just saying this vote, this overwhelming victory for her, is a big middle finger by the Democrats and the hard left unaffiliateds to Colorado. It is a message that we are giving up on America. Because make no mistake, these people don't love America. They just want to change America. They're not looking to make some tweaks. They're not looking to advance the cause. These people despise capitalism. They think it's broken. They despise the idea of freedom of religion. They despise the idea that we would stand up and hold ourselves out to be special as a country compared to everybody else. And they're winning, and they're getting votes out of Denver, overwhelming votes. I'd love to get your thoughts on this. 57739 are the texts. At least those are working, and I'll read those things when we come back. God willing, we're going to get these phones up and running. If not, we're going to do a little Zoom magic there. Big man, did you get any Zoom love from our buddy Dick Wadhams?
2: He hasn't joined the Zoom, but we've got it up and ready.
0: We are going to work on that when we come back. The text 57739. Stick around. George Brockler filling in on the Dan Kaplan Show.
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16: I just instantly started freaking out, yelling to the world, what's going on? 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I mean, I'm out in the middle of nowhere. 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
13: From the frozen woods of Maine to the mountains of Montana, from an archery opener gone wrong in Wisconsin to a father's last walk through the Minnesota deer woods, each story begins with a hunter stepping into the wild, but not all of them come back.
15: 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You know, it was tough.
13: 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Join me as we track the truth through tangled cover and cold case files, where every trail tells a story, and every story leaves its own trail of blood. Blood Trails.
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17: What lessons can we learn about Colorado in November from yesterday?
18: Well, the Colorado Democratic Party has made a big swing to the left. And it's not just Diana DeGette going down, George. I mean, you look at 45% of Democrats voted for Julie Gonzalez against Senator Hickenlooper. She spent no money, had no presence. She wasn't a particularly good candidate. And she got 45% against a guy who had been mayor of Denver and governor for 2 terms, not to mention the term in the Senate he just got done. And then you look at the Secretary of State's race, Amanda Gonzalez, the Jefferson County clerk. She's a Democratic Socialist, and she beat a more left of center Democrat in that primary for Secretary of State. And so it really was a big night for the Democratic Socialists and the Democratic Party.
17: I don't disagree. I texted a mutual friend of ours about it last night, and his take was, look, all this is going to do is accelerate Colorado hitting rock bottom before we can start to bounce back. And I don't know how you feel about that. I've been saying that for the last couple election cycles. Well, this is it. We can't dig any deeper. And then someone shows up with a bigger shovel. And I'm like, good Lord, what's left?
18: Well, and George, there is one more shoe to drop on that, to mix metaphors. How deep we can go. Barb Kirkmeyer is clinging to a small lead now. But I'll just tell you, and I've said it many times, I've said it in my columns in the Gazette, if Victor Marx is the Republican nominee for governor, you can kiss goodbye at least one, if not more, congressional seats and a bunch of Republican legislative candidates and incumbent legislators who will not win if he is our nominee. And so if Barb wins the nomination, ultimately, I think that Gabe Evans will actually win. And I think that we will maintain enough legislators in the legislature to prevent supermajorities. But now we could go further. And if it all comes down to the result of this gubernatorial primary.
17: We're talking with Dick Wadhams. Dick, how do you feel? And again, Michael Allen's a buddy, but I've been there. John Kellner's been there. I mean, this guy now has the shot he wanted, which is to take on the craziest, least experienced of all the Democrat nominees for AG. What's our hope there?
18: Listen, you know, George, I honestly think that there will be a lot of hand-wringing going on in Democratic circles the next few days now that Jenna Griswold is the nominee. They know she will be a disaster as AG. She was a disaster as Secretary of State, but she was ultimately kind of propped up by the 64 county clerks, all of whom, with one or two exceptions, are very competent and the professional. She will go into the AG's office, and I'm already hearing that respected career lawyers in that AG's office are going to leave. They're not going to put up with her. We know how she conducts herself. She's very abusive to staff. She's incompetent. She's blindly partisan. Everything is a partisan thing to her. And she is going to do nothing but spend time trying to set herself up to run for governor down the road.
17: Those last two things, we've just lived through 8 years of that with the current AG. But I am counting, yes, by the way, on qualified, good AG attorneys looking to move on. We've already started to reach out after last night. No joke, but right, a bunch of DA's offices have and said, "Hey, we're open for business."
18: Yeah, and having said all that, George, I think Michael Allen actually has an interesting shot at AG.
17: Oh, great!
18: Because I think Democrats are going to come to grips with this, and I've already heard from a couple of Democratic friends of mine that some Democrats are going to seriously entertain supporting Michael Allen down the road. Now, this isn't going to happen overnight, but I think there is a shot at Michael Allen making a run at Jenna Griswold. But once again, I bring it back. Barb Kirkmeyer has got to be the nominee. He will not have any chance to make a run at Griswold if Victor Marx is the governor, because all we're going to be talking about for 4 months are how many people have you killed? Did you really save or rescue or whatever you did for 45,000 men, women and children? And you know the drill. I mean, how many, all the things. It's going to be more of that for nothing but 4 months.
17: Well, they're sitting on something, Dick. You know they're sitting on some other things where they're just like ready to pull the pin and roll it under the GOP grenade or tent. Can I ask you, in the short time we have left, though,
18: Sure. Would
17: you talk us through two things? One, what are the outstanding counties where these votes are being counted for governor, and how do you think it swings? And then two, either way, this thing is bound for some kind of a recount or cure process. When will we know for sure the outcome?
18: Well, I'm no expert and I don't know everything about it, but it appears to me El Paso, Arapahoe, Boulder, and Larimer are kind of the counties that are still out. Now, of those four, El Paso probably favors Marx to some extent, but the other three, definitely Barb was doing very well in last night. So I still think Barb's going to pull this out.
17: I do too.
18: But it's going to be excruciatingly slow to get this all done. So it will take several days, and it probably will be within the margin for an automatic recount, which is one half of 1% in terms of the margin. So
17: I know we're very early, Dick, and we're getting cut off here, but hypothetically things turn out Barb's way. What happens in November?
18: I think the Democrats understand what a great candidate she is, but they're going to underestimate her appeal. And I think, Dick, you know, all Weiser did, as Bennett.
17: Buddy, we're out of time, Dick. I love you, man. We'll talk soon. Thank you so much. George Brockler, stick around. We'll come right back here, right here on the Dan Caplan Show.
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21: He's predicting success. I'm Lisa LaSera, Fox News. Vice President J.D. Vance says the strength of the U.S. military is key to nuclear negotiations with Iran.
22: Speaking to an audience of sailors and Marines at Naval Air Station Oceana in Virginia, Vice President J.D. Vance says President Trump is negotiating with Iran from a position of strength following the U.S. military campaign.
23: If the Iranians try to rebuild the nuclear program, the president's got options, again, because of you. If the Iranians try to threaten their neighbors or fund terrorism, we've got options, again, because of you.
22: Vance told service members the president will only send them in the harm's way with the tools needed to kick the hell out of the enemy and come home safely. U.S. and Iranian teams are engaged in indirect talks aimed at getting a 60-day ceasefire back on track.
21: Fox's Jared Halpern in Washington. President Trump in North Dakota this afternoon for the opening of the Teddy Roosevelt Presidential Library, using a speech there to talk about yesterday's Supreme Court ruling affirming birthright citizenship.
24: It wasn't meant for rich people from China. It was that came over in Gulf Streams. It was meant for the babies of slaves. So I believe... No, I know they got it wrong, but that's okay.
21: The president has said that he will ask Congress to take action on birthright. Tens of millions of people in the Midwest and Northeast dealing with record-breaking temperatures, and forecasters warn it could last through most of the holiday weekend. New Jersey Governor Mikey Sherrill with some advice.
25: If you're going out, drink water. Stay in the shade. Be smart.
21: In New York City, where a heat emergency has been declared, hundreds of cooling centers have been opened. Heat indexes of 105 expected Friday in Raleigh, North Carolina, and 109 in Memphis. Parts of Europe also dealing with unusually warm weather. In France, more than 1,000 people have died due to the heat. 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
21: New York City is tightening security as it gets ready to host what's expected to be its largest 4th of July celebration.
1: July 4th fireworks, the World Cup, and a massive parade of ships are happening in and around New York City. And Mayor Zoran Mamdani says steps are being taken to keep people safe.
2: We continue to operate in a heightened threat environment. At this time, there are no specific and credible threats, and we are taking every possible precaution.
1: NYPD Commissioner Jessica Tisch says there will be a heavy police presence along the waterfronts for the Sail 4th 250 parade of tall ships.
3: There will be heavy weapons teams, canine units, and thousands of uniformed officers. Aviation, harbor, and our counter-drone teams will also be deployed.
1: Sail 4th 250 events run through next Wednesday. In New York City, Tanya J. Powers, Fox News.
21: The new Fed chair standing by his commitment to allow policymakers to decide interest rates and not offering any pre-meeting clues.
4: When we get into that room and shut the door, we're going to have a good debate. But I don't have much more for you than that.
5: Fed Chair Kevin Warsh isn't revealing where he sees interest rates headed. He answered questions at the Sintra Forum, organized by the European Central Bank, held in Sintra, Portugal, but stressed the decision will be made in the meeting this month.
4: I see many of my FOMC colleagues here in Sintra. I take their views very seriously. I want us to have a good family fight when we meet in 4 weeks.
5: Warsh says there is a lot of breaking news to consider. Ginny Cosola, Fox News.
21: Florida Democratic Congressman Maxwell Frost has asked the Consumer Financial Protection Bureau to look into the rent now, pay later industry for potential violations of consumer protection laws. The industry allows renters to split monthly payments, but it often includes fees. Congressman Frost says this resembles payday loans. I'm Lee Silasera. This is Fox News.
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17: For joining us.
28: Well, thank you for having me. 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
28: Oh, I'm a writer. I'm a consultant. I'm working on a ballot initiative this fall. I'll be announcing that once it makes the ballot.
17: Okay.
28: Yeah.
17: Anything you can't announce it now because of the law or something? Or just secret teasing?
28: No, I'm consulting on the constitutional right to hunt and fish in Colorado.
17: Oh, I like that one.
28: We've seen a lot of attacks on that right, and a lot of people think that it's fine to have it in statutory law. Maybe you can comment on this at some point.
17: Yeah.
28: We need to codify it because the attacks have been incessant.
17: I'd love it to be in the Constitution. And listen, hunting takes place on the ground. That's where the Army is. Fishing takes place in water. That's the Navy. And that brings us to our next guest right now. He is a Navy veteran, lover of seamen. He's the Republican Attorney General nominee, Michael Allen. Michael, thanks for joining us.
29: George, it's always an adventure joining you on the radio.
17: Buddy, it was so good to see you and Heidi at the Back the Blue event, which you oddly wanted to call Back the Blue Ball and have a lot of dancing. I didn't think that was going to sell.
8: Actually, that's more of an Army thing to have a blue ball, but I don't know.
17: Listen, congratulations on a pretty resounding victory yesterday. But your race at least is short up. You know what's coming, right? It's you versus Jenna Griswold. You got the Democrat nominee you wanted. I think it would have been a much different race had it been you and Doherty or you and, is it I don't want to mess up her name.
8: It's Hetal Doshi.
17: Doshi. Sorry. That would have been a different kind of race because you guys would be talking about like clients and things you actually did in the courtroom. right. But I'll say this, man, you have to look across the aisle and think, good Lord, she seems to have a printing press for money. How do you take that on?
8: Well, you know, I just look back to the campaigns that you had against Weiser and then obviously our good friend John Kilner had against Weiser. And the contrast was pretty similar in that, you know, Phil doesn't have a ton of legal experience. So obviously
17: he's
8: a professor and a clerk and that. Somehow, amazingly, the Democrats have chosen somebody that has even less than that. I don't know how you get less than them, but that's what Jenna Griswold has. It's an amazing thing. So, you know, I think it's really just drawing out those distinctions and putting out that contrast. Similar to you, I've been a, you know, prosecutor for over 20 years now, fought on some huge cases in the state. In fact, actually, yesterday, while she was probably out shaking hands at some polling station, I was actually in court on a prelim on a mom that killed her two kids, or that's alleged to have killed her two kids, I should say. And so, you know, just the contrast between her and I, and then looking at crime, looking at the cost of living and how the AG's office can weigh in on those things. It's going to be a tough fight for sure, but I'm actually excited to draw out those distinctions. And I think based on what I've seen around the state, people are ready for change. And this is probably the most ripe opportunity we've had as Republicans in a decade.
28: Michael, this is Chris. Let me ask you a quick question. Hi, it's good to talk to you. Congratulations.
8: Thank you.
28: Have you ever been dishonest about arguing a case before? I'm just curious about that. And I don't know how this person got through all the way.
17: What a crazy hypothetical. Where would that come from?
28: I don't know.
8: Yeah, I wonder where that came from. Did that come from an outhouse? Is that where that came from, Chris?
28: That's exactly where it came from. It's the same kind of content.
17: It had that smell, for sure. Yeah.
8: Yeah, you know, that's the crazy thing. I have personally never argued in front of the U.S. Supreme Court, but I can tell you this unequivocally. I've never lied about arguing in front of the U.S. Supreme Court either.
17: Well, get on.
8: I've been in lots of courtrooms. Yeah, man.
28: So why doesn't that
8: lots of courtrooms?
28: Why doesn't that break the trust of the voter? I am dumbfounded that she got through. Dumbfounded.
8: Yeah, I don't know if her opponents. I wasn't following their campaigns specifically to see what they were using against her. I don't know, and I've obviously wasn't in their demographic that they were targeting with their social media ads. So I don't know what those were, but I don't know why they weren't using that more effectively. We know Kyle Clark went after her on that issue. He went after her on some other issues too about, you know, just her incompetence as Secretary of State. I don't know why those things didn't take root. And I don't know if they didn't really press on that or not, but I can guarantee you we're going to.
17: We're talking with Michael Allen, District Attorney from the 4th Judicial District and now the Republican nominee for Attorney General. Listen, the background stuff, the bio stuff, we've been talking about that forever. And like you pointed out with John and me, it kind of didn't matter at some point. But let's talk about something that you might highlight that's different, that give people a, hey, we don't care about the biography piece, something to grab onto. What does a Michael Allen Attorney General's office look like in its focus and priorities compared to what the current AG is doing?
8: Well, first and foremost, you know this too, George. There's a lot of good attorneys in that office, a lot of good support staff. We work with them all the time. And, you know, so I know that I'm going to be inheriting a really good staff there. Not everyone is good, though. And one of the things that is going to be a big distinction is I believe government paid employees should actually go to the office and work. I know that that's not been in vogue under Phil's watch for most of the last several years. So that would be a very clear distinction. I'll actually be at work doing the work for the people of the state of Colorado, and so will the staff. In addition to that, you know, just fighting for interests for the people, not going after politically motivated lawsuits just to run for governor down the road or something like that. It's not ever going to be about my advancement. It's going to be about what do the people deserve from their attorney general and how can we make that happen?
28: Michael, do you think that you perhaps have an advantage when it comes to debating Phil Weiser? Because, you know, as a prosecutor, you have to think on your feet. You have to ask questions. You have to do follow-up. And you have to pivot and turn. Whereas one thing I noticed of Phil in these debates is he's very rehearsed, very stiff, very scripted. How does that play to your advantage?
8: Yeah, you know, I think it just, one, I think it's confidence. I think it's that learned ability of being in courtrooms and getting questions thrown at you from left field by an angry judge or what have you, and being able to pivot and answer the question and also advocate for whatever position you're trying to advocate for. I've been doing that for over 20 years. You certainly see that with Phil, where he gets very stiff that way. And that's probably why he's actually not ever argued in front of the U.S. Supreme Court either, to my knowledge. But look at what Phil's done.
17: He did argue one, Michael, and there's a reason. There's a reason to forget it too, because it happened during the COVID. He jumped on that slam dunk one on the the fake voters or whatever that say, hey, I want to vote for Trump, but then they ended up voting for somebody else.
8: Yeah,
17: he did that one.
8: But that's right. But if you look at how bad Phil is in that situation, Jenna's even worse, and she's really been pulling a Where's Griswoldo moment, where she only showed up to one debate during the primary election. I'll be surprised if she goes to more than one debate against us.
17: I was going to ask you if you thought you guys were going to get any debates, because she feels like she's going to pull a Victor on this one and be like, man, do I have to go to any? And I doubt she says yes to Kyle Clark, if Kyle's even still around at that point, to do a debate, because that's the place she knows she's going to go to get crushed. Let me ask you this. You know, Phil has made a point of jumping on, I wouldn't say file, because he doesn't. He jumps on the lawsuits that other AGs have launched against Trump. And I think when he hits 70, he wins something, like the Joe Biden auto pen or something like that. He gets his own thing. But do you say categorically, look, when I come in, I'm just dismissing all those? Or do you say, no, I'm coming in, I'm going to pursue those? How do you approach something that on its face seems just so freaking political?
8: Yeah, I think he gets, like, you know, those running clubs where if you do 100 runs, you get a free T-shirt. I think that's what Phil's going for. He gets the free jumped on other people's
17: T-shirt. I sue Trump. T-shirt. Yeah.
8: Yeah. you know, I think it's just like when you took over in the 23rd. Obviously, there's a lot of good cases. It's a different metric, obviously. Yeah. You know, you had Kilner ahead of you, so you know the cases are going to be largely really good cases.
17: I mean, cases. I'm sorry. Yeah.
8: I mean, he's a Marine, but he still was a competent attorney and all that.
17: By and large.
8: I'm going to certainly look at all those lawsuits. Maybe there's a couple that have merit, and we'll stick with those. But if they're just politically motivated purely, we're getting rid of those things. I can think of one in particular. The lawsuit that was filed against the Trump administration for Space Command. Now, I don't like that Space Command was pulled out of Colorado Springs. It was a hit to our community, our economy down here. But Trump is the president. He's the commander in chief, and he gets to decide where military bases are located and how staffing is done and that kind of thing. And that's his prerogative. We don't have any business trying to tell him how to run the military. So that would be an easy one for me.
28: You really got to like your opponent that was chosen in this primary. I mean, it makes the contrast so much greater. You know, I think about, had it come down to Michael Dougherty, it might have been harder to distinguish between you two. So what kinds of things are you going to highlight with her other than the obvious?
8: Yeah, you know, Michael Dougherty and I talked quite a bit before I jumped into the race, actually, and just taking a lay of the land and making decisions based on the evidence in front of us, and preferred running against Dougherty in one sense. And that is that we know the state would be in a much better position. The better candidate to run against for me is obviously Griswold, with her complete lack of experience. And we're going to certainly draw that out. And I would love to get into a debate situation with her. I think we'll actually have... For instance, the Denver Post, I think, will actually endorse me over her based on things I've been hearing. And if you just look back to her last campaign, they endorsed Pam Anderson over her in that particular race. Now, she was propped up by Secretary of State, like you guys have said earlier. So this is going to be a different animal. But I really like our chances of pointing out the vast differences in experience and the effectiveness that I've had where she's had none. And she's been described by... employees at the Secretary of State's office as being a toxic leader.
17: Michael,
8: she's been described by other people that are afraid to give names to the media because they know she's vindictive and will go after them.
17: Yeah. I listen, the Denver Post thing, I think that's cool, but you just said a whole bunch of names that tell you a lot about the value of that Denver Post endorsement.
8: Yeah.
17: Pam Anderson got it. She didn't win. I got it.
8: Yeah.
17: Against Phil, I didn't win.
8: I forgot about that, George. Yeah. Never mind. I don't want the Denver Post if you got it.
17: Doherty got it. He didn't win. It feels to me like this legacy media stuff is necessary at some level for credibility and maybe for some fundraising. I don't know. But at the end of the day, these guys on the other side of the aisle have got some kind of a secret sauce going, whether it's social media or just the vibes that are coming out of that next generation of angry, you owe me something kind of voter. But and then we'll let you go. I know you got to get back to it. But how are you going to tackle this? You can't look at the results other than your own. Look at the results in the state of Colorado yesterday, especially in the metro area, and not think, holy goodness, this is way different than it was 10 years ago.
8: Well, it's way different from when you and I grew up in Jefferson County too, George, right? I know you're a Jeffco grad. I'm also to Arvada
17: Bear
8: West.
17: Creek,
8: Yeah, so it has changed a lot in Colorado. We can't obviously ignore that. I just think that the contrasts are so sharp in this particular race, even more so than it was when you ran against Phil. Even though he had very little experience as a lawyer, he has a different presence about him. Jenna's got obviously her followers, but she also has a ton of negatives that we're going to really capitalize on that you didn't have with Phil. You didn't have him having previously served as an elected official and being described as toxic and all these different things.
28: Yeah.
8: The toughest thing I think for us is going to be overcoming the fundraising issue. Obviously, she is a machine on fundraising. She's connected to, Act Blue and all the Democrat fundraising. Yeah, MSNBC. So that's going to be a huge mountain for us to climb. But we've got fertile ground to plow here. And I think we'll be really successful and be able to close that gap to some degree. We just have to be competitive on that front and then draw out those distinctions. I'm not saying it's going to be easy. It's not going to be easy in the state the way it is today. But we have got a golden opportunity for the first time in 10 years to actually win a statewide race. And I like the chances, and I'm excited to get started.
17: Dick Wadham said the same thing. Michael, we got to let you go, but would you do everyone a favor? And if they wanted to help you out in some way or find out more about you, how do they do that?
8: Yeah, they would go to my website, Michael Allen for Colorado, and that's forcolorado.com. You can also talk to George. George, I know you're an official mouthpiece for the campaign, so make sure that you are helping out on that front too.
17: Unofficial.
8: And George, you need to send in your check too. I mean, come on, buddy.
17: Well, that kind of solicitation is exactly what you want to do on air. Michael Allen, DA for the 4th, killing on behalf of that community down there and wants to bring that kind of success to the AG's office. I wish you luck, buddy. We'll have you on again. Thanks for being on.
8: Thanks, brother. Good to talk to you.
17: Take care, man. Hey, listen, we're going to be back. And by we, I mean me and, of course, the smarter one, Chris Rourke, is going to be here. We're going to continue to break this down. As soon as we get the phones up and running, we are going to get the phones up and running, and we will take your calls. We do have a ton of texts, and you can join them, 57739. That's 57739. Start the text with Dan, followed by George is better than Chris, and then whatever the text is that you want to have on.
28: You certainly are. We'll give you that.
17: Stick around. Chris Rourke, George Brockler in for the big guy on the Dan Caplis Show.
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17: George Brockler. And in the house, Chris Rourke, filling in for a guy named Dan Kaplis. It's his show. He is in the middle of some giant deposition for a client. And as you know, man, the clients take precedence, and it's got to be that way. We tried to get Dan on, and we were successful a little bit in the 4 o'clock hour, but we had a little bit of technical this and that going on. We just had Michael Allen on, the 4th Judicial District DA and current Republican nominee for the Attorney General's office. In studio with me, Chris Rourke. I wanted to get some thoughts because we've been talking about this. And by the way, these texts coming in, you probably can't see them, Chris.
28: I can't. And I hope they're... I don't want to see the bad ones.
17: Yeah, almost all of them say George is wonderful. But I will read the substance of some of these things. But I wanted to get your take on what we talked about before. And the race of the day, honestly, outside of the craziness on the left, the race of the day clearly is Victor Marx and Barb Kirkmeyer.
28: Yeah, I agree. You know, I know there's been back and forth on who's the leader in this race. I think Victor Marx might be a little bit ahead as the votes keep trickling in. But I don't care what the status is now. This is going to take a week to really come to a definitive answer of who the candidate is. She's got a great team behind her that is ready to cure ballots, go out, and they have 5 days to do it, I believe. Isn't that correct? You're the lawman.
17: I don't know the Yeah, you would think that. I'm not a lawyer. I don't think I'm a lawyer. I don't know what it is. In fact, I even asked Dick, and Dick was like, I'm not an expert on this.
28: I think
17: this,
28: it's 5 days.
17: Okay, and 5 days. But then, even after you cure, if it's within a certain range, then do you do the recount? Is that what you're talking about? Then you're in a mandatory recount? If it's within like half
28: sure
17: a percent?
28: I'm not sure if they do the recount first or if they cure ballots first. I'm not sure about that. But what I'm going to say is, and Dick was 100% right. I caught a bit of his interview as I was driving in. She has to be the candidate. Because Victor Marx is not going to beat Phil Weiser. I'm sorry. Barb Kirkmeyer can. And there have been a lot of pundits that have said, no, no one's going to beat Phil Weiser. He's our next governor. I disagree. And I wish people would stop saying that. I believe Barb Kirkmeyer, with her experience, with her knowledge of policy, with her experience in the legislature, her understanding of Colorado as a whole, Phil Weiser makes one mistake and she capitalizes on it, and I believe she can be elected.
17: What do we do, though? Let's say this lead that he has, and for folks that haven't been paying attention to the minutia here, it looks like El Paso did a recent dump update of some votes, and about 2,000 of them were released, and now Victor is up by, I can't remember what it is, 1,400 or so
28: votes.
17: Yeah,
28: it's under 2,000.
17: Yeah, something like that. So what do we do, though, if that holds out and he ends up becoming the nominee after the cure, after the potential recount? What do we do as Republicans? I've asked myself this because I have, and I don't know this guy, right? Like, there's so much about what's come out. I'm like, I want to like this guy, but I have so many freaking questions that only got worse as the campaign went on. What do you do?
28: I don't know. I've been kept questioning it. Maybe we can talk about it.
17: We can. You hear the
28: after
17: music,
28: the break,
17: too,
28: because
17: you
28: have the thing on. I hear it.
17: Listen, when we come back, and there are so many texts coming in. Keep it coming at 57739. Chris Rourke is in here from Boys Life. George Brockler filling in on the Dan Kaplis Show. Stick around. We'll be right back.

0: News. I'm John Saucier. Democratic Socialist Milad Kiros defeating 15-term incumbent Representative Diana DeGette in last night's Colorado Democratic primary, the latest in a wave of successes for progressive challengers during a dedication ceremony at the Theodore Roosevelt Presidential Library in Medora, North Dakota. President Trump framing their platforms as a radical threat to the nation.
1: Because it's like a cancer that spreads, and you better stop it fast. We will never let the United States become a communist country.
0: In her victory speech, Kiros vowed to abolish ICE. The Supreme Court struck down President Trump's executive order limiting birthright citizenship this week. Speaking after a visit to Naval Air Station Oceana in Virginia Beach, Vice President J.D. Vance criticized that decision.
2: It was 5-4. Sometimes the Supreme Court makes mistakes. We're going to try to correct that mistake, but nobody's perfect, including the Supreme Court.
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4: We have just received more information about the Aspen Acres fire burning in Pueblo and Custer counties. Right now in Custer County, the town of Wetmore, in areas from the Pueblo County line to McKenzie Junction, and then up north to Fremont County, are under a mandatory evacuation. And now any other area in Colorado City not evacuated is now under a pre-evac west of I-25, and this includes Hatchet Ranch. And for those in Huerfano County who would have had to go through Colorado City to get out, they are under pre-evac as well. And we just heard from Aspen Acres Incident Commander Phil Daniels with the state, who says resources are moving as quick as they can.
5: I anticipate 750 to 1,000 firefighters when we're at our peak census of having firefighters up here. And it may be even more.
4: Daniels says this fire is the top priority in the country, but resources were gobbled up by earlier fires. Right now it has burned 35,000 acres, and it is still 0% contained. And that's the latest. I'm Rob Dawson.
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14: September 1979. Virginia's top prison band, Edge of Daybreak, is about to attempt the impossible, recording their debut album, Behind Bars. in just 5 hours.
6: Okay, we're rolling. 1, 2, 3, 4.
14: They were black artists serving extremely long felony sentences. Each had grown up under segregation, only to get caught up in America's prison boom during their 20s. I'm Jamie Petras, music and culture writer. For the past 5 years, I've been talking to the band's three surviving members, Jamal Jahan Newby, Neil Cade, and Harry Cupcake Coleman.
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21: George Brockler and Chris Rourke back with you, covering in for Dan Kaplis. I'd love to tell you Dan's going to be back in the saddle tomorrow, but this thing that he's doing for a client is big enough that it's going to consume every minute today and every minute tomorrow for him. Zach, do you know who's going to fill in tomorrow? Well, I'm just going to say it's Donald Trump. Donald Trump's going to fill in? No, it's not.
22: I'd come back, but, you know, I've got to go do CIO.
21: Colorado Inside Out. That used to be a place I was invited to go to, and it was always fun, as you know.
22: You were excellent at it. Thank you for saying that.
21: I appreciate that. It was a good time, but something happens when you become elected. You become like a leper.
22: Kind of.
21: That's too bad because I'm a big fan of Kyle
23: Dyer. Kyle, if you're listening, I love
22: Kyle was listening to Mandy earlier today. Yeah.
21: Interesting. Yeah, yeah. It's a great show. I like that they grab up people from across the spectrum, and obviously obviously IQ isn't a thing for them. That's why they let me on. But nonetheless, listen, we have been talking about the election results that came up. I want to read some of these texts. One of this, and this is close to your heart, Chris, is why aren't we hearing about the Colorado fires today? There are 4 significant fires. Yes. I mean, you probably would know way more about it than I do.
22: So I'm going to share about the King Mountain fire. Yeah. So I'm at a watch party last night that you were supposed to be at, but you went to the big one.
21: I didn't go to any watch party. I swear to you, my sons and I went and saw Supergirl. They wanted to go see Supergirl. I'm like, oh, let's go see Supergirl.
22: Okay. Well, anyway, back to the King Mountain fire. So I'm sitting at a watch party in a private home, and I get a text from the woman that takes care of my horse. I have a horse on the Western Slope. Okay. She lives in Cimarron. I haven't figured out where to board her here yet. And I lived in an apartment in Centennial for 3 years, and now I have a house in Douglas County.
21: Oh, yeah, yeah.
22: Yeah. And I've so I'm looking for a place. But I got a text last night from the woman that takes care of my horse, and she says, we are evacuating. I have your horse. I'm taking her to my mom's. Wow. I have to go back.
21: Whoa.
22: And I called her, and she was in the trailer. She was in the truck hauling the trailer and, you know, of course, stressed, and I'm asking details, and she had to make a couple of ferrying trips to various locations who were taking her animals in. Her ranch is 10 miles from the King Mountain fire.
21: Wow.
22: And so the horses and the animals are safe, but we don't know what's going to happen to her ranch. Had to leave my trailer behind. I'm going to have to buy a new trailer, but her livelihood, her home is in the path of the fire. By the way,
21: we're at the front edge of this. I mean, Colorado's not going to get less dry over July and August.
22: No.
21: I mean, it's only going to get drier and drier.
22: And we knew this would happen.
21: Oh, yeah.
22: I'm a
21: Yep. I have a lot of faith in our National Guard troops to try to help out here, and especially all the volunteer firefighters.
22: Yeah.
21: But I'm not sure we've seen this kind of a potential dynamic in a long time. Like, we've had fires. I remember going down on orders to the La Vida fire, and we only went down there for the oddest of reasons, and that is they like, look, we need to send the two colonels down to go advise these soldiers because we're going to arm them because they had put a curfew in and a whole bunch of other things. And what they were concerned about was looters, right? So people drive up into the properties and they steal stuff because people have vacated because they don't want to burn to death.
22: Yeah. You know,
21: and so they put these soldiers on the corners. And I remember hearing from them, they're like, look, we had a truck pull up. Guys got a rack of guns in the back. And we said, hey, you can't go in there. And he said, you guys have any guns? And they're like, nope. And he goes, just drove off towards the house. So they're like, and we think we need guns. So anyway, long story, but the fire thing's a big deal. Chris, you were going to say something.
22: No, for a period of time, I worked at Western Colorado University up in Gunnison. Uh-huh. And there's a researcher there named Jonathan Koop. And I did a story with him where he talked about how as conditions continue to dry, either due to persistent drought or what have you, I'm not going to get into the whole, climate change thing, but he said that we're going to see more of these super fires because the ground is not holding water from persistent drought. It doesn't hold the water and things are drier and drier and drier. And then we have so much dead wood in the forest and it's just the conditions are right for these super fires. They cover more acreage. They are more intense. That's what we're dealing with.
21: For whatever it's worth, as a PSA for the 23rd Judicial District, that's Douglas, Elbert, and Lincoln. There's a fire ban for sure everywhere. I'm just saying we have had conversations amongst the prosecutors in the office that if you get a ticket for violating some of the fires and the explosives and incendiary stuff, you should expect to come in and either set for trial or plead guilty because this is so super serious. We've gotten together with the sheriff's office and said basically we're going to treat this like it's a no-deal environment.
22: Douglas County too?
21: Oh, yeah.
22: It was nuts last year at my house. I had just moved into my neighborhood and it was nuts. I had to stand out and tell people they were putting off Roman candles in the street right in front of my house, landing on my truck at the time, landing on my solar panels. It was unreal.
21: I just think the risk is too much this year. Can we do a couple other texts? I just want to let you know what these things are saying. George Chris, if Marks wins, I'll support anyone who runs unaffiliated. I won't vote for Marks. If Barb would run a different party, I'd vote for her a la Tancredo and Mays. I've seen a couple texts like that. And this gets me back to that question that we just started with before we had to cut away from the break. What do you do? Because my worry is if you abandon the top of the ticket, it's just going to fall all the way. It's going to hurt our buddy Michael Allen. It's going to hurt Kevin Grantham. You know what I mean? It's going to hurt all these people that are running for offices. And not that it's going to make a difference in a Tony Hartsook race in Highlands Ranch, but there are races that are close enough that it could hurt them as well.
22: Yeah, I agree. I'm very concerned. That's why I'm holding out hope for Barb. You know, we have this opportunity. The texter talked about voting for somebody unaffiliated. Greg Lopez is still trying to make the ballot. There's a question whether or not he will. If he does he?

0: woman run for governor in the last one from the Republican Party.
1: That's
0: but
1: right.
0: That is a great point about Barb Kirkmeyer. She doesn't like playing the woman card.
1: No.
0: I'll play that card all day long for her.
1: If it mattered to someone, but I really think deep down in their hearts, they only would say it was someone they're ideologically aligned with. They'll look at Barb and they'll be like, she's not the right kind of woman, which is crazy. But I'm telling you, Barb would be a great governor if only because she knows what she's doing, and you would never worry about waking up and going, oh my God, did you hear what Barb did? You would never say that out. I'm not sure Barb's ever heard that in her life. Oh my God, did you hear what Barb did? You know, it just isn't like that. Anybody else, including Phil, I think the risk is you're like, what have we done?
0: Yeah.
1: Like, what do you do?
0: The other thing, though, is Barb has actionable things she wants to accomplish. She wants to fix the roads, and she knows where the money's coming from by reorganizing the Department of Transportation. That's tangible.
1: Yep.
0: That is a product. We are buying a product if we vote for her. She wants to cut the budget. She knows where she's going to cut the budget. Everything on down the line from that.
1: I agree. I also think that this idea of, hey, we're just going to put someone in that position who can learn on the job, which is sort of what Jenna did with the Secretary of State's office, what Phil did with the AG's office. I think we've seen that. And nobody hires a head coach in football because the head coach goes, I know a lot of great assistant coaches and they'll work well for me. You hire someone that knows the damn game. You know someone that in some cases has played or has coached before. Nobody hires someone because they're like, I know a lot of great people that'll help us turn the state around. You hire them for them. And I think we're in this weird place where the voters have decided we simply don't care anymore. We are so angry about Trump. We are so angry about whatever. We're going to go ahead and vote this way. I want this to be when we make an inroad, but it wouldn't shock me if this is one more kick to the Republican junk, and then it takes us one more cycle for people to go, well, wait a minute, Trump's gone. Now what do you stand for?
0: Yeah.
1: What do we stand for?
0: You know, we talked about this a little bit on the break because we just can't stop talking.
1: That's right.
0: And this should be a defining moment for the Republican Party because when you see this bubbling up of socialism, we are not New York. And this is in, you know, patches, but we're having this bubbling up of socialism. The Republican Party has to put down the weapons against each other, stop calling each other rhinos, stop calling each other fringe. I should probably take that oath and come together and stand together, because until it does, until they pick three things to agree on, we're not going to see any relevancy. It's unfortunate.
1: We're going to continue to read the text here, 57739. When we come back, we'll try to emphasize that. Someone wrote Greg Who. Haven't heard the name twice in a month. Also a great point. Hey, listen, stick around. We've got one final segment left before we send you back to the good stuff, which is, of course, U.S. men's national soccer team in the World Cup. You got to watch that, root for those folks right now. And until that time, Chris Rourke, George Brockler, filling in for the big guy, Dan Kaplis, on The Dan Kaplis Show.
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0: repayment options, the tiered standard plan, and a new plan based on income called the Repayment Assistance Plan. The law also rids itself of the Biden-era SAVE plan, so borrowers there will have to find a new option. President Trump has made at least $635 million from cryptocurrency deals in his second term, Tammy Trujillo reports.
1: In a nearly 1,000-page financial disclosure Tuesday, Trump revealed he made the money from a licensing deal that put his name on crypto coins, giving him more than $1 billion in total crypto holdings. The president has pushed for loosening regulations on cryptocurrency. Trump also bought and sold stock in Geo Group, a private prison company, and a huge contractor with Immigration and Customs Enforcement. Trump differs from past presidents in that he didn't divest his assets or place them in a blind trust before serving.
0: And the FDA will allow Zyn nicotine pouches to be marketed with a modified risk claim. Zyn pouches contain nicotine, but not tobacco, and they've been authorized for sale in the U.S. since January of 2025. The FDA is allowing the company to market Zyn's 10 flavors with the claim that using Zyn instead of cigarettes puts you at a lower risk of mouth cancer, heart disease, lung cancer, stroke, emphysema, and chronic bronchitis. These are the first nicotine pouches that are allowed to be marketed with a modified risk claim. And just when you thought this was your lucky week, maybe next time, the Mega Millions jackpot is rolling over again. Mark Mayfield fills us in.
2: There was no grand prize winner on Tuesday night, so the next drawing on Friday will be worth at least $542 million. The cash option on that works out to be $242 million.
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18: George Brockler, Chris Rourke back in the studio, wrapping up the Dan Caplis show for this day after the primary. One thing we never talked about, Chris, and I'd tease this, is yesterday was huge for another reason. Three big Supreme Court opinions came out. I wish we could talk about them. If you haven't been tracking this, you really should find a podcast. I'm going to call it Advisory Opinions. It could be a little dry, but I'm telling you, these people have great insights into how these things get decided. Big one was birthright citizenship. Yep, it's a thing. It's a constitutional thing. Transgender in sports, turns out states are allowed under Title IX to restrict sports to biological males and females. and that does not run afoul of the Constitution. Those are probably the two big ones.
9: Yeah.
18: Chris, any other thoughts here on this?
9: No, when I heard those decisions come down, you know, we're approaching the 4th of July as we say goodbye.
18: Yeah, you should talk about that.
9: Well, I became extremely thankful that our founders set us up with three branches of government to keep the checks and balances. And in this situation, you know, the Supreme Court, I agreed with those decisions and we saw the system work. And anytime you see the system work, you go, oh my God, it worked.
18: Yeah.
9: You know, because we see abuses all the time.
18: We do. I think that we, you know, no matter what you think about the current president, love him, hate him, or you're indifferent, which I can't imagine anyone's indifferent, he has done more to stretch the boundaries of that executive branch office than probably anyone that's come before him. Maybe FDR back during the Depression, but pretty close. The thing that bothers me about the 4th of July, the Independence Day coming up, is it's 250 years of the greatest experiment in self-governance and liberty in the history of the planet Earth. It feels like it should be a bigger deal. It just doesn't feel like it's as big a deal. Is that just me?
9: How old were you in the bicentennial?
18: I would have been six.
9: Okay, I was 11.
18: Yeah.
9: I'm a little older than you. And I was
18: good
9: thinking,
18: math.
9: You know, as a kid, I just saw the fanfare and everything, but I went back and I looked at what was going on then. It was 2 years after Nixon resigned. Yeah. We were going into Jimmy Carter. Mm-hmm. The economy was crap. I was thinking about how it was so idyllic in my mind, and why
18: Same.
9: Isn't that way now?
18: Yeah.
9: Our parents were dealing with what we deal with now.
18: Yeah.
9: And I think maybe perspective is a little different, being a little older, a lot older. And looking back on that, it was, you know, looking back with rose-colored glasses. I don't know if that's a correct perspective or not, but I sure am thankful to be in this country.
18: Well, me too. I also think you're right. I do think you're right. But I also think, too, that there is, and I see this with my own kids, there's not the same love of country and commitment of country from that next generation,
9: no.
18: in part because of what they're exposed to on the TikToks and the YouTubes and the Instagrams and everything else you can put a "the" in front of. There's a lot of messaging there that causes them to doubt. And instead, like I'm speaking out of school here. So I got to give this big speech they do annually at the JAG School for the Army out in Charlottesville, Virginia, at the JAG School in May. It was huge. Loved it. Honored to do it. They normally have people with real credibility in there, like Antonin Scalia and generals and, you know, like all of these judges. And instead, I think they ran out of people and they let me do it. But we had a day where I'm like, hey, my two boys, let's go to Monticello. And one of my boys was like, I don't know, Dad, Jefferson. I'm like, what do you mean Jefferson? He's like, well, you know, the slave thing and all that. I'm like, listen, they don't run from it or try to hide it. I mean, it's part of the narrative of America for sure. But this guy was a huge person, not just for our country, but because of that, for the world,
9: yeah.
18: right? Like this Jeffersonian approach to liberty. And I was like, come on, let's go. And I would have never thought to do that, you know, had I been his age. And he's a smart, smart guy and a great guy. But one of the things I think that has thrown him is since the World Cup, he has now seen in his feed, his YouTube, TikTok feed, all of those people out of the country that have shown up and been like, oh my God, America's
9: yes,
18: awesome.
9: Isn't, you know what isn't I mean? That
18: oh
9: great?
18: My God, this is the best.
9: Walmart's like
18: Walmart.
9: A museum. Oh my God.
18: Walmart. I mean, just to have that perspective, because I think the kids here look out there and think they know what's going on in the world. And they're like, oh, well, we could do that. And we should have more socialism because it's so great over there. Those people come from those countries over here and they're like, this is amazing.
9: Yeah.
18: Look at this hamburger, or like, look at all the food and look at the things we can do. And we can, and the beaches and the people and all the, I mean,
9: beaches are beautiful. Oh my God.
18: I know we should have the World Cup here more often. I know that's not possible. I'm just saying that kind of exposure. I wonder what these kids are thinking. Like, well,
9: We do this all the time.
18: Yeah, you guys have mass transit over there and universal healthcare. Isn't that the bomb? And they're like, nope, no, not at all. Chris Rook, I can't believe we're out of time. That's not possible. What if we don't yield the radio waves?
9: We shouldn't. We're staying.
18: Dan Kaplis will not be in tomorrow because he'll be crushing it on behalf of his client, but he'll be back, I'm certain, next week. It has been a real joy. Chris Rook, thanks for
9: all the
18: time
9: and
18: coming
9: me.
18: In. Thanks for saving me and us. Hey, listen, have a happy Independence Day, man. America, no country better. George Brockler, Chris Rook, signing off on the Dan Kaplis Show.
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